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1: A couple of weeks ago on the show, we had an author who wrote the book about Johnny Appleseed, how Johnny Appleseed went around America planting apple seeds. Well, we have a bit of a, the barbecue equivalent of Johnny Appleseed. Our next guest

0: We're Red Eye Radio. He is Eric Cronin. I'm Gary McNamara. Well, it just proves you and I don't buy beer.
1: We got some confirmation. Thanks to one of our great listeners.
0: And one of mine, too.
1: Yeah. Oh, another one. And so thanks to you guys who confirmed that it is indeed true.
0: Yeah. There is generic beer that just says beer.
1: Yeah. Yeah. Keith said it was historically generic beer was produced in Vancouver, Washington, and was simply labeled beer. It was brewed by the General Brewing Company. That's such a generic beer company, right? Or the Acme Brewing Company, yeah, which also produced Lucky Lager. There's a friend of mine actually named Lucky Lager at their Vancouver brewery there in Washington until it closed in 1985. All right, so there you go. Thanks, Keith. Appreciate that.
0: Decisions to be made between lager and ale.
1: Yeah, right. Well, my buddy apparently went for the cheapest he could find, and it was just said beer on the can. Well, it sounds like something Al from Married with Children would drink,
0: that's
1: right?
0: That's from Canadian artist Kim Mitchell. Lager and Ale is the song.
1: Yeah.
2: WPRO.
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10: From ABC News, I'm Chuck Severson. Good morning.
11: 5, 4, 3, ignition.
10: SpaceX has launched its biggest, most powerful Starship yet on a test flight aimed at landing astronauts on the moon. Blasted off from the southern tip of Texas, carrying 20 mock Starlink satellites that were released midway through the hour-long space flight. There was some engine trouble when the rocket hit its final destination, the Indian Ocean. It erupted in flames. Concerns of a chemical spill or explosion from a toxic chemical leak at an aerospace facility in Garden Grove, California, forcing evacuations of tens of thousands of people. ABC's Allison Kosick.
12: Friday, county officials expanding the evacuation zone. About 15% of residents refusing to leave their homes. Officials say the evacuation area includes Garden Grove and parts of several nearby Orange County communities.
10: Fire officials saying they're making progress in cooling the hazardous materials tank. Reaction from experts after the Pentagon released dozens of new videos of UFOs unexplained by the government. ABC's Lindsay Davis spoke to astrophysicist Neil deGrasse Tyson.
13: He's saying, yeah, we've got crashed remnants, we've got alien body parts, or non-biological, non-human biologics was the actual phrase. We've got reversed engineering, and so I'm not learning anything new from these documents that I could not have inferred from those testimonies under sworn oath.
10: Reaction to a federal judge dismissing the Justice Department's criminal human smuggling case against Kilmar Abrego Garcia. Linda Walter Rodriguez with We Are Casa, the organization fighting for his rights.
14: It's been over a year of fighting against this circle of terror that this administration continues to put upon the family, attempting to use Kilmar as an example of family separation.
10: Listening to ABC News.
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10: Families living in a toxic, waste-polluted area around Naples are today getting a visit by Pope Leo. They carry years of grief, anger, and hopes for justice after losing children to cancer linked to a multi-billion dollar mafia racket of dumping toxic waste. Arriving on his first trip to India, Secretary of State Marco Rubio is to meet with his counterparts from India, Australia, and Japan next week. Washington trying to smooth relations with India after ties soured over President Trump's tariffs. One possible economic indicator is about three words currently, less than 10. It's ABC's Jim Ryan.
17: Walmart says it's seeing some of the economic pressure on Americans at its gas pumps. The retail giant says that for the first time in about 4 years, the average customer at Walmart is buying less than 10 gallons of gasoline.
10: Another consumer confidence report comes out Tuesday. What comes into your nose can affect your head in these cases, says this research.
18: A study published in the journal Neurology reveals that higher than normal air pollution from car exhaust and power plant fumes can lead to a 41% increase in doctor's visits for migraine-related symptoms the following day. A similar pattern was seen with higher than average sun intensity, which was linked to a 23% increase in migraine-related medical visits.
10: Recommendations include staying in air-conditioned spaces, limiting sun exposure, especially to late morning and afternoon, using indoor air filters, and staying hydrated. Chuck Sievertson, ABC News.
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2: How did that change within 24 hours? Did you say something to her?
3: Well, first of all, this was always the plan, was to create a you know, that the schools would go back to the local control. Right.
4: Providence gets its schools back despite mixed signals from the education commissioner, who surprised everyone with Wednesday's decision. Just give me another month, she says, and they're yours, Mr. Mayor.
5: The purpose of this is to motivate the base, because there's such a high percentage of Republicans and independents that don't vote.
4: Conservative Republican Vic Mello looking to unseat incumbent Democrat Seth Magaziner in Rhode Island. Heavy lift? Looks like it. He's in with us today to make the case.
21: The idea that somehow this is going to push out them, they've already decided to leave, and there wasn't even a millionaire's tax.
4: Tax the rich, whack the rich, says the governor, pushing up against the Chamber of Commerce. Also in with us today.
20: Holding the powerful accountable from Washington, D.C. to right here in southern New England. This is 10 News Conference with Gene Valicente.
4: Hello again, everybody. I'm Gene Valicente. This is 10 News Conference. My guests are coming up. Vic Mello, the Republican running in the 2nd District, and Lori White, president of the Greater Providence Chamber of Commerce. But first, Providence gets its schools back. End of June, July 1st, in a real reversal of fortune following a fiery interview with me on WPRO Radio when the education commissioner just Tuesday said, no, not right now, and then said yes less than 24 hours later. And she was on with WPRO again with me after that reversal.
14: So, Gene, I want to clarify some things. I said that I would not return it to a dysfunctional system. I did not say the people involved. You know, the plan has always been to return the schools. We are a state agency. We have set them up for success. We have been meeting with them, as you heard the mayor say, for the last 2 years. What I was surprised by was that letter that was put out that was confidential, as we have been trying to get to where we are going to be on Tuesday. That is what I was talking about. But I will tell you, there has been so much progress in Providence, and this is hard for me. I will admit to anyone that this is hard, but we have been working towards this. My team has been meeting with the city council, with the board, with PPSD for the last 2 years. We have monthly meetings. There are things that we have been putting in place. This should not be a surprise. You know, this is the timing. But we have been working on this. If there was no plan, I would not return it. And I said, when I spoke to you on Tuesday, there need to be guardrails, and there will be.
4: Well, Governor McKee twice telling me he never called her to say, come on, get on board, give those schools back. I'm in a tough election. He says, didn't happen, denied it twice. So what does he get from giving the schools back to Providence?
21: No, I didn't have that conversation. I told you I had conversations recently as the Monday before your interview, saying that this is going to happen in some shape or form on July 1st. I mean, I've been public about that. And we were running out of time, Gene, right? I mean, if you're going to do something July 1st, you got to at least give, 40 days a notice as you're transitioning in, and then a summer of preparing to operate the schools and manage the schools. So we were running against the clock in terms of the time frame that was leading up to July 1st. Again, all I can say is there was options on the table all the way through the point in time when the decision was made hand the keys over to the school department, the school board. So, I mean, I could beat this around a lot, but I'm just telling you, July 26 was, I was always been there, and I'm the person that in the state of the state 3 years ago said that we had one school district far too long. That's Central Falls. I'm hopefully that the General Assembly gives the schools back to Central Falls, and then I said one that hadn't been long enough, but it has been long enough, and now we're going to work with the school board to keep the progress going.
22: No, listen, asked and answered. Yeah, no, not going to beat it. That's it. You said you didn't call her. What? How do you gain? How do you gain by giving the schools back to Providence? Does this curry favor with the teachers' union? Does it get it just off your plate? And I have other things to do. How do you gain in doing this?
21: Well, I think that right now the commissioner and Ride can also focus on that. A lot of time has been spent out of Ride's office on the city of Providence schools, and now you're going to be able to spend more time across the board and other school districts as well, that time is going to be able to be used very, you know, beneficially to other yeah. districts as well. So, and then I think that the mayor's been very clear, and I meet with the mayor every month in my office to go over Providence issues, and this has been on the top of his mind for a year and a half, 2 years.
4: Yeah, that's Mayor Brett Smiler. The mayor says he doesn't know what went on between the two of them, phone calls, alleged and otherwise, and denied. He's just happy to get the schools back, and that's going the way it did.
6: This is something that I've been advocating for, and more importantly, our community, the parents of Providence Public School children have been advocating for. Over the last 3.5 years, we've done extensive community engagement. Over 1,000 voices were captured in a report that we released a year ago. Then the school board went and did their own community engagement, again, with dozens of listening sessions with teachers and parents and students, and the feedback was overwhelming. The Providence families wanted their schools back in local control. And so it is clearly a good morning.
4: You want him? You got him. By the way, the governor says the education commissioner's job is safe with him, but not with his opponent, Helena Foulkes. All right, coming up next, Republican candidate for Congress Vic Mellor about his campaign to take out Seth Magaziner.
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17: A Better Life with Dr. Sanjay Gupta.
28: In recent years, scientists have really dialed up the urgency to understand PFAS. Sometimes referred to as forever chemicals because of how long they take to break down. The latest study found these chemicals may be aging men in their 50s and 60s a bit faster than men who are younger or older or women of any age. Experts we talked to said the accumulation of PFAS may lower testosterone levels in men, impair sperm quality, and increase risks of testicular and kidney cancer. Women, it seems, just seem to be able to clear PFAS faster. Now, whether you're a man or a woman, trying to limit your exposure is a great idea. Three ways to do that. Filter your drinking water. Don't use non-stick cookware like Teflon, and avoid fast food packaging, which are sometimes coated with these chemicals. I'm Dr. Sanjay Gupta, helping you live a better life.
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4: Welcome back. Vic Mellor is a Republican running up against Seth Magaziner in the 2nd District. He has a primary opponent who we'll also have on at some point, but Vic's in studio. Vic, welcome in.
0: Thank you for having
4: First
0: me.
4: First time you and I are meeting.
0: Absolutely, yes, sir.
4: All right, now, listen, there's a couple of controversial things in your background. We'll get to that. But
0: okay.
4: First, you have to give people a reason to unseat an incumbent.
0: Okay.
4: And what's the headline? Magaziner has done this. You got to get rid of him because of this. Now, I cover politics. I don't see anything egregious. I don't see the headline yet. So you tell us why Magaziner's got to go.
0: Well, he's got to go because Rhode Island is last in so many categories that it's the state is a failure at this point in time. It's inhumane to Rhode Islanders that they have to keep putting up with what they're putting up, being last in everything. We have to change a mindset. We have to change it from the ground up and the top down. Yes, sir.
4: Even if you prevail, you know, those problems that I think you're alluding to, last in business, the high taxes, the millionaires tax, all of that, that's local state legislature stuff. Magaziner has nothing to do with that, as much as you would have nothing to do with the state of this state's economy.
0: Well, Gene, I disagree. I'm going to push back a little bit.
4: Ahead.
0: There's $18 trillion being invested in this country right now, and none of it is coming here because the federal delegation here all have Trump derangement syndrome, and they're not going to work with the White House. I'm connected right to the White House, and I will be that conduit to bring that money here and those jobs here, obviously working with the state and, you know, with the bully pulpit of, hey, I got this. You need to make some reforms here so we can make this not last in business
4: anymore.
0: You mean
4: you can pick up the phone and call President Trump?
0: I can pick up the phone and get pretty
4: close to him.
0: Yes, sir.
4: And by the way, you spent 30 years in Florida?
0: I spent 30 years in Florida.
4: You've been to Mar-a-Lago?
0: I've been to Mar-a-Lago, I don't even know how many times.
4: Have you met the president?
0: I've met the president, I don't even know how many times.
4: You're not ashamed to say you admire him and support him?
0: I am unapologetic.
4: Does that go for the title MAGA?
0: Yes, so you can say I'm a MAGA. I mean, I don't agree with the president on every issue.
4: Yeah.
0: Of course I don't. I don't agree with my wife on every issue. But for the most part, he's America first, and I'm Rhode Island first.
4: Okay, now, he's got a couple of issues with us. He wanted to kill the wind turbine farm that the Democrats who run Rhode Island said is very important. They prevailed with that. Would you agree with him on that? The governor will tell you that's very important to Rhode Island's economy, that wind turbine farm be built.
0: I don't understand why it's important to Rhode Island's economy. Most of this money is going to Europe. Most of the employees that are working on it are Europeans.
4: Well, you said it'll generate power to relieve us here of our high burden.
0: At 2%. It's at 2% right now. Yeah. Let's just connect the pipelines and start burning cheap, clean natural gas.
4: So you know what? We have no pipeline to Rhode Island. Would you advocate the construction of a pipeline versus the destruction of the wind farm?
0: Well, they're built. You might as well just use them at this point in time. Well, there's a pipeline, a 42-inch pipeline that's dead-ended in Connecticut that they halted 10 years ago. All we got to do is finish it.
4: It's right
0: around the corner.
4: Give me this headline again, because you really have to make the case. You have to get rid of Magaziner because. And now you're giving me a general, because he's anti-Trump and he's a Democrat and he's with the rest of them. But give me the specific. What has he done? Has he done anything wrong, anything egregious? You have to give people a reason.
0: Well, it has to be egregious. I mean, I think just as policies.
4: Well, I think you do. For you to unseat him, it's got to be something.
0: Well, no, we're going to unseat him, Gene. Hey, he supports everything that is part of their agenda, everything.
4: Yeah.
0: I am a pro-safety guy. I'm a pro-gun guy. I'm pro-ICE guy, okay? You can't. Magaziner goes into the police stations and gives them money for a couple cars, and then he votes against the legislation that where if you assault a police officer, you're automatically deported. He votes against measures like that.
4: Okay, you've been away. You're a Woonsocket guy.
0: Yes, sir.
4: Originally.
0: Born and raised.
4: You've been down in for Florida. You've been a very successful businessman down in Florida.
0: Yes, sir.
4: 30 years or more. Now you're back. You're renting in Warwick for this particular election. What's really at play here? Are you part of a larger mission to evangelize the Northeast, to get them to flip blue? Did somebody, I want to say put you up to this, but is there a larger plan? Because it seems like a heavy lift for you in Rhode Island, which is deep blue.
0: It's not a heavy lift, and it's not as deep blue as you think. In 24, Trump and Kennedy got 47% of the vote with no Republican spend here, and no Republican came here to stump on speech.
4: Yeah.
0: I got the finances, I have the Rhode Island history, and we're going to make this happen. And to allude to your, nobody pushed me to do this. This was my own idea. I semi-retired after the 24 election, working for 4 years to get that flipped back to Trump. And I was going to start, I was going to be a snowbird. All right, I was going to be a snowbird, came back up. And it's just so bad that they, when I say they, I'm talking Rhode Islanders, talked me into running.
4: So you're down in Florida, you're sitting there, you're watching, listen, a lot of Rhode Islanders listening on the radio, they watch what's going on. Some of them can't stand, you know, to be here anymore, but they can't stand to be without the news from here. And you're saying, I'm going to run for Congress as a conservative Republican in Rhode Island. You know, even Republicans up here, those who have been successful, they're not conservative, they're not far right, they're their own breed, the Chafees, the father and son, even Governor Kachiri, pro-life. Okay. You could call him right of center, but he wasn't a hardcore guy. Why do you think you would work here, given the dynamics of the state?
0: Well, they're painting me as far right, but I'm not far right. I mean, I grew up on welfare. I believe in social issues. I believe people need help. I just, in that part of it, I just don't think it should be a life habit. You know, it shouldn't be a lifestyle. Welfare shouldn't be a lifestyle. It should just be a hand up. When I first got here and I started my tour and listening to everybody, they say, hey, Vic, Republicans don't vote. You need to appeal to the moderate Democrats, conservatives. And I'm like, the reason that Republicans don't vote is because there hasn't been a candidate here that stands up for what they believe in. And that's me. And everywhere I go, Gene, it's packed. There is a movement going on here, this Rhode Island First movement is in place, it's caught on, and it's real.
4: Yeah. Johnston, by the way, we should point out, went for Trump, but North Providence, there are sections that go, even Democrat towns, these are old line Kennedy / Roosevelt Democrats who vote for Trump. Now, listen, you got some baggage to explain, and your opponent's going to go after you on this. A long time ago, you had two domestic violence incidents.
0: Yes, sir.
4: Your wife accused you of domestic violence, and then a second person in Florida accused you of that. Mm-hmm. Never went to trial. You were never convicted. The charges were dropped. How are you going to explain that? Magazine already calls that troubling.
0: Yeah, well, that's fine. I'm a flawed person. I'm not perfect. I've made many mistakes in my life, okay? But let me just start out by leading that off with when I first started thinking about running for office, as you know, my background, all those consultants were like, you need to expunge your record. And I'm like, no, I am not going to do that. Mm-hmm. How can I run as a candidate for accountability and transparency if I'm going to hide something, okay? Mm-hmm. And I'm just gonna repeat what you just said. None of this went to trial. All the charges were dropped, okay? So what does that tell you? You know, they're going to attack me with clickbait stuff, but once they dig into the details, they're going to realize that when the cops show up, somebody has to leave, okay?
4: Yeah.
0: And another reason I didn't expunge it is because it needs to be discussed. Domestic violence needs to be discussed. I grew up with it. I understand it, okay? Mm-hmm. And there's a lot of families that grow up with it now, and it's an issue that I'm okay with discussing because, again, once you dig into it, it isn't what the clickbait says, and that's important.
4: Were you falsely accused, or was there something there that you regret, you call it painful?
0: Well, of course it's painful. The one with my ex-wife, who I had dinner with last week, 30 years ago, we've been divorced, but we're still great
4: Providence
0: friends.
4: Journal says that at the time, the police report said her husband of 5 years ran my car, then punched and slapped me, and then tried to run me down.
0: Yeah.
4: Is that accurate or inaccurate?
0: That's not accurate. No, sir.
4: The charges, she never pressed those charges. Continued.
0: Okay. So, as you know, the state has an obligation, even when if someone drops the charges, the state has an obligation to move forward with that. And the state didn't, okay? The state did not go forward. They didn't drop it in court because I had a high-priced lawyer or anything like that. They dropped it because what was said in those statements isn't what happened.
4: All right, you had a second incident in Florida. That also never made it to trial. Those charges were dropped as well?
0: Those charges were totally dropped. Okay. And I'm gonna say it, and I don't want, it's not fair to these women that they have to relive some of this stuff, but it's the Florida one is on a opposite end of the spectrum of domestic violence, which at some point I know is going to come out, and it needs to be spoken about.
1: Okay. You're not surprised that this is coming out. You knew this was going to come out.
0: I wanted this to come out.
1: All right. You were at the January 6th storming of the Capitol building. You were there for the rally, but you went in the building. Now, that's gonna rub some people the wrong way. However, you were not arrested in that. You didn't break the door down, you didn't break the windows, anything like that, but you were in the building?
0: I went in the building, yes, sir. And I was never even questioned.
1: Okay.
0: I was never even questioned by the FBI, let alone arrested.
1: Do you stand by your participation in that, the rally, and your just presence in the building, apart from what happened with other people, the arrest and the violence?
0: Oh, I stand behind that 100%. I was there. I'm a J6er, and I will not apologize for it. And news is coming out now. They just dropped it last week where 26 FBI informants were inside the building, right. Hundreds outside the building. This, you know, I don't want to go into conspiracy theories because that's what most people are going to think this is, but just watch the news and watch how it breaks.
1: Well, listen, thanks for coming in. We're just getting started. I'll be on my radio show. We'll continue with this, and good luck in your campaign. You're a primary opponent. And Dr. Scully, he's an oral surgeon, so
0: yes,
1: you're going to have a primary.
0: Yes, sir, we're going to have a primary. And real quick, if I could, Dr. Scully and I have agreed to do something different that Republicans don't do in this state is we're going to keep it cordial and we are not going to attack each other.
1: Well, that's refreshing. Thanks for coming in.
0: Absolutely. Thank
1: Good
0: you,
1: luck.
0: Sir.
1: Vic Mellor, Republican, running in the 2nd District. All right, coming up, the president of the Greater Providence Chamber of Commerce on why a millionaire's tax is not good.
9: 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Leading with expertise, following a code of ethics. That's the Realtor difference. The housing market could be reignited if the Fed cuts interest rates, as much as some think. Jonathan Miller, president and appraiser Miller Samuel, says any little drop in mortgage rates from here will trigger a jump in sales as buyers flood in.
10: Even if rates only went down to 6.25, you know, not even cracking 6, I see this as incremental improvement, that as rates fall, more and more people are tipped into the purchase market.
9: But Miller also warns this could end up making homes less affordable for some because...
10: I think you're going to end up seeing a big surge in demand, which is probably, with inventory still being inadequate in many markets, still causing prices to rise.
9: On the other hand, he says the rush into purchases could cause rents to drop. And that's the Bloomberg Real Estate Report. I'm Denise Pellegrini.
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1: Welcome back. Lori White is the president of the Greater Providence Chamber of Commerce, who wants Rhode Island lawmakers to stop consideration of a millionaire's tax. And there's other things she wants to talk about. Lori, welcome back.
19: Thank you,
1: so
19: Gene.
1: So welcome
19: Great
1: home
19: to be
1: for
19: here.
1: You, right?
19: Absolutely.
1: You were married to the Jim Terracani for
19: yes.
1: a long, long time.
19: Yep.
1: Well, nice to have you back in the
19: I
1: building.
19: I just saw his picture hanging in the
1: We have the
19: lobby.
1: Picture, yep,
19: Excellent.
1: And along with some of the other greats. You are against the millionaire's tax. You speak to one degree or another for business. And business has an interest in this because a lot of business people are successful and they want to stay in Rhode Island. They don't want to go to Florida. Is that it in a nutshell?
19: That's it in a nutshell. What we need are jobs, and Rhode Island is severely lagging in job production. Plus, we have $230 million in new revenue. We don't need a millionaire's tax. We don't need any tax at all. Plus, there's also a proposal to bring it down to $640,000. Yeah. So the concept is $640,000 today, $240,000 probably a couple of years from now. What we need to do is reduce the pace of spending. We don't need to tax Rhode Islanders. They're already heavily taxed.
1: Now, as the Chamber of Commerce, are you speaking for the millionaires?
19: I'm speaking.
1: It could be interpreted that way. Are you speaking for the guys who are very successful? I don't know. You could own a lumber company. You could be in tech. Whatever it is. Who are you speaking for?
19: I'm speaking for the small businesses and the large employers in Rhode Island that are looking to have a vibrant economic base here and to be able to start a business, to grow a business, and to have people actually to serve, to have a vibrant economy. Right now, we are ranking very, very poorly on growth, on employment rankings, also income distribution. Do you realize that 50% of taxpayers are earning under $50,000? Right. So when you don't have a certain amount of ability to spend, customers, a way to bring new people in, to have jobs that are high-wage jobs in order to pay for the housing, pay for all the things that are so expensive, not just here in Rhode Island, but really everywhere. And we have an advantage right now against Massachusetts.
1: These people who pay the taxes, and some of them are millionaires, some of them are just people making $100,000, $200,000. What percentage of them actually carry the freight? It's a very small percent.
19: Yeah, 2,300 taxpayers, Gene. 2,300 taxpayers pay 35% of the personal income tax. Think about that. If you were a state policymaker, if you were the governor, if you were the Speaker of the House, you were the budget writers, and you knew that a specific huge concentration of your tax base within a very small number of people, you would really pay attention to that.
1: Did you misspeak? Did you mean 23,000? Or no, you meant 2,300?
19: That's what I meant.
1: Taxpayers in Rhode Island pay what percentage of taxes?
19: 35%.
1: Yeah, and a lot of them will go to Florida. I have friends who have done the 6 months in a day.
19: 6 months, but it's also, think of it this way, I've been calling it the everyday millionaire. Yeah. So if you're a small business owner, a family generation, you know, business, and you know, want to sell, you want to retire, and you pocket some of the earnings that you've had after having a business for 40 years, and maybe you have, you know, a small pension, maybe you have a 401k, maybe you've sold your house for some money, you know, you bought it in, you know, 1997. All of a sudden, in 1 year, you're an instant millionaire.
1: You're an instant millionaire. The advice from the estate planners is get out of Rhode Island. You got to move out of Rhode Island. By the way, it would kick in at $1 million on your gross, correct? And if it's the 640 is the threshold, you're talking about somebody who may be bringing home 350. That's what this is about. But let me be fair now. The advocates of this will say we need the money, and these people can afford it, and we're only asking them to kick in their fair share. It's not a lot of money to a guy with money. Stop being so selfish and stingy and help your fellow Rhode Islanders out.
19: That couldn't be further from the truth. Further from the truth, because the math isn't going to work. Whatever the advocates say it's going to bring in, they're not calculating that there's going to be a migration from Rhode Island. And right now, we're getting migration into Rhode Island from Massachusetts because our neighboring state has imposed a surtax. So what we're talking about here is raising the tax rate by 50%. 50%, that's not insignificant.
1: Yeah, Governor McKee wants this, and he told me on the radio that, oh, these people who have left to Florida, they left already. I don't have to deal with them. I said, well, there's a new class right behind them. The governor was a small business owner. He was in the oil business. Why is he pushing this? Why is he pushing this? Why? Have you asked him why?
19: I have spoken with his team, and they believe that they want to load up the budget with programs that they feel will, you know, build out the social service sector. But what they're missing, is that the more you make it expensive to do business in Rhode Island, the more it's hurting not just the small business owner, but all Rhode Islanders, because nothing is free. Nothing is free in this state. Right?
1: Yeah.
19: Nothing is free anywhere. Someone has to be paying, and that's the rest of us.
1: I have about 30 seconds left. Here's what's missing. A sympathetic ear to your cause up at the State House. Speaker Blazajewski is to the left of former Speaker Shikarchi. You could see the way this is going. McKee is not quite with him, but you could see the way this is going. What are you going to do? Is it falling on deaf ears?
19: I have met with the new speaker, and I have laid out our case, and our message from the business community is, why are you doing this now? We need to see what the impact continues to be in Massachusetts. Let's measure it the exodus of people coming into Rhode Island is really a very favorable thing. Don't do it this year. We don't need the money.
1: Lori White, thanks for coming in. Welcome back to the building, and good luck with your, I'll call it a crusade, your mission, whatever it is. Thanks.
19: Thank you, Gene.
1: That's 10 News Conference. Thanks for being with us. We'll see you again next week.
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9: When it comes to the myriad reasons people don't get enough exercise, psychologist Diana Hill has heard them all. 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She told us that she encourages people she works with to shift from an either-or mindset to a both and mindset. Hill herself uses time at her son's baseball game to walk around the field cheering him on instead of sitting on the sidelines. She also recommends setting up your space at home, at work, in the car to facilitate movement. So every night before I go to bed, I lay out my workout clothes next to my bathroom sink so they are waiting there for me as a good reminder. I'm Dr. Sanjay Gupta, helping you live a better life.
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12: Thank you so much for listening to Cumulus Community. I'm Kim Zandi. The Alzheimer's Foundation of America is hosting a free Alzheimer's and caregiving educational conference for Providence area residents. This is going down Wednesday, June 17th, 10 a.m. to 1 p.m. at the Omni Providence Hotel. Now, today we're joined by Katie Brandt, Director of Caregiver Support at Mass General, because, Katie, correct me if I'm wrong, this Alzheimer's and other dementias, it's becoming a crisis for both patients and caregivers.
13: It is a crisis, Kim, and thank you so much for highlighting this important, and I want to add free resources that families can access on June 17th.
12: So you're one of the key speakers. What are we going to hear about? What are we going to see at the educational event?
13: Yes, so I'm honored. I love the Alzheimer's Foundation of America. They bring such amazing content to families who are living life alongside a diagnosis of dementia. So this program is going to be amazing for anyone who themselves or their loved one has received a diagnosis of Alzheimer's disease or

0: or any other dementia. So if your loved one or you have been diagnosed with frontotemporal dementia or Lewy body, you're going to be able to come together to learn about how these diagnoses affect our brains, affect our lives. You're going to get information about these conditions, connection with resources, and you're going to meet other people who are walking the journey. So you'll know that you're not alone.
1: It's hard enough to be a caregiver when your loved one is going through this and you're watching them. I don't know if failing is the right word, but become another person from who you've known your whole life. And then so many caregivers are also taking care of children at the same time. They're stretched thin.
0: They are. And, in my work at Mass General, I often have the privilege of presenting to doctors and clinicians, and I tell them when they give a diagnosis of Alzheimer's or related dementia, they are actually handing out a dual diagnosis. Because when you are a family caregiver, you are actually at a greater risk of having negative health outcomes yourself. Being a caregiver can be a threat to your physical, emotional, and financial well-being. And we hope that by attending educational opportunities like this, you can learn how can you fight back against that risk, and take care of yourself while you're taking care of the people you love.
1: One of the sessions I know that the AFA is going to have at the conference, understanding Alzheimer's disease, what we know in clinical trials. You mentioned this earlier that it could be Alzheimer's or it could be another disorder. I have always been confused because I thought all dementia was Alzheimer's. Can you kind of explain the difference?
0: Yes, and I think a really great way to think about it is a way that a neurologist explained it to me one time, which is imagine if you have a fever. You're going to want to ask yourself, your doctor's going to ask themselves, why does this patient have a fever? Do they have an infection? Do they have the flu? Like, what's going on in their body to cause this? Dementia is like a fever. It's a symptom. Dementia means that you're not functioning the way that you should in the world. You're probably making mistakes at work. You're having trouble remembering things. You're having trouble with your thinking. So we ask, what causes dementia? And there are many things. And what we're really focusing on at this AFA conference are the diseases that cause dementia. And those would be Alzheimer's disease, frontotemporal degeneration, Lewy body. What we know is that these diseases attack the brain and they cause it to not be able to function in the way it should. And then people living with the disease experience dementia, which means that they experience changes and challenges in their functioning.
1: And these can be all different. I know when my grandmother was going through this, she was almost like impulsive outbursts. Sometimes it was very angry and hurtful. Sometimes she was scared, as if when you were in the room with her, it was as if she was back to being a young child. Whereas when my uncle was living with this, he was kind of back in a time maybe that he really enjoyed. And when we were in the nursing home, he said, "Look at these floors. Aren't they great? We did these, we did these in like 2 weeks and everybody worked really hard," because that's what he had done for a living. So there are all different ways people experience.
0: Exactly. And in my work at Mass General, I work with an incredible team. And what we say to families is just because a diagnosis of dementia has come into your life does not mean that joy has to go out. So not every person who's living with Alzheimer's or FTD or related dementia experiences agitation and anger. I think that this is a misconception that, everyone must suffer with that. It's a very difficult disease. I would never take away from that. But with the right environment, behavioral supports, medication, working with the healthcare team, you can manage the symptoms so that the person with the diagnosis can live the highest quality of life and so that the people who love them and are around them can live the highest quality of life as well.
1: So once again, we're talking with Katie Brandt, the Director of Caregiver Support at Mass General, and all Rhode Island residents are invited to register for the free June 17th conference in Providence All you need to do is go to ALZF.org, and you can register right there. Another session that you guys are having is supporting independence while maintaining safety. We've all seen the silver alerts where patients want to stay in their home, but maybe the caregivers have to work, or very similar to kids. You go in the kitchen one moment and then somebody's out the door. So this might be not only for safety for the patient, but peace of mind for the caregivers.
0: This is so important. And I talk with families all the time, because I hear early on, you know, people living with a diagnosis will say, well, I want to stay at home the whole time. I don't want to have strangers in my home. I don't want to do this. The thing is, what we need to think about is, how can we be safe? How can the person with the diagnosis be safe? But how can you also keep the people caring for you safe?
1: Right.
0: And this is not something that anyone can manage on their own. Just like we say, it takes a village to raise a child, it takes a village to care for someone living with dementia. Think about your values. Think about what's really important to you. When people say that they want to stay home, oftentimes what they're really speaking to is that they want to be surrounded with people who love and care for them and will protect them.
1: Yeah, they feel safe.
0: They feel safe. And so sometimes engaging the help of an adult day health program, a memory care, assisted living, a skilled nursing facility, that can allow you to get the medical care that you need, the security. It also gives a gift to your family member who's caring for you, because they can focus on their role as wife, husband, daughter, grandchild. And they maybe can turn over things like laundry and medication and security to another environment.
1: So we talked earlier, this is a national crisis. Right here in Rhode Island, 22,000 people are now living with the disease, and the numbers just keep growing. Clinical trials are really important. And I know that Dr. Bess Frost is going to speak to that at the conference. Can you tell us a little about what these clinical trials are doing, why they're so important?
0: Well, I'm not a physician, but one thing I do know for sure is that no clinical trial would be possible without the bravery, courage, and dedication of the incredible people who volunteer to be a part of them.
1: True.
0: And so I just want to say thank you to anyone who's listening right now who has signed up to participate in research in any way. And that includes the incredible gifts that many families have given of brain donation after their loved one has passed away. That's something that I have the privilege of working with families on. It was a call that I just got off of before we started talking today, Kim. And, you know, thinking about, we need to uncover the secrets that these diseases are trying to keep, and we have to work together. We need the scientists. We need the philanthropy and the grant funding that powers these studies. But we need the families who are dedicating their time and their bodies so that the next generation won't walk the same journey.
1: You just brought me to another question. So I am an organ donor on my license. You know, you get that little heart. Do I need to do something special if I want to donate my brain to something like Alzheimer's research?
0: Absolutely. So what you can do is you can connect with the local Alzheimer's Disease Research Center, or you can talk with your doctor at your next visit, and they can help to connect you with a specialty donation program. But if you're living with Alzheimer's disease or related dementia, you are likely already connected with a specialty program that could help you to think about signing up to participate in research in this very special way.
1: Now, this might seem like an odd, out-of-the-blue question, but my mom, she's 82 years young this October. She has been, I think because my grandmother went through and had such a tough time, she has been panicked. Anytime she can't, like, think of a word or recall a detail, she said, oh, my goodness, you know, I hope I'm not developing this. It is her biggest fear about growing older. We finally said, Mom, because I would tell her, Mom, I forget words all the time. Like, this is just normal. You're really with it. We finally convinced her, go to a neurologist. She just took, you know, some of the tests and assessments, and she's going to be fine. with this kind of a thing, if you've got a loved one who's worried about it, even, would this conference be something good for them?
0: Oh, absolutely, because the AFA is incredible at also talking to people about brain health. Kim, something that a lot of people don't know is that up to 40% of dementias in the world, we believe, can be impacted by lifestyle changes. So that means sleeping well, exercising, staying cognitively engaged, having strong social relationships, focusing on nutrition. So I would say, first of all, there are things that we can do to help protect our brains to be resilient against the onset of these diseases. But there's something else I think that's unique. Of course, you know, coming to this event, if you're worried about your memory, thinking, if you want to learn tips for brain health, yes, come to AFA. The other thing is just in general, if you're sitting at home and you're thinking, I'm terrified to talk with anyone because to tell them I'm worried about my memory, know that for the first time ever, we have disease-modifying therapies for Alzheimer's disease that could be appropriate for you. These are new treatments. It doesn't stop the disease in its tracks, but these treatments are the first ones that modify what's happening in the brain. And so now you can go to your physician, you can help to understand what's going on in your brain, and if those treatments are the right ones for you, wouldn't you want to know that? You could start getting them as early as possible.
1: Absolutely. So you could get the best news of all, which is, nope, you're fine. It's just a normal aging thing. But even if they say, yeah, there might be a problem here, there's hope. It's not just, this is it. You know, this is going to happen in 2 years.
0: Exactly. And I think that the more that we can do to let people know that there are things that they can do to change the trajectory of their brain health, their well-being, I think the safer people will feel bringing up these topics to their healthcare provider.
1: Very true. Once again, we're talking about the Alzheimer's Foundation of America, otherwise known as an AFA. They provide support services and education to families, individuals, caregivers, all affected by Alzheimer's disease and other related dementias. So you can check them out at ALZFDN.org. Follow them on socials. They're one of those, you know, those little category, the charity ratings, so you know you're not just donating to some scam charity. They've got a top 4-star rating, so you know that your money's going where it needs to go. Once again, there's a free June 17th conference in Providence. You do need to register, but it is free. Did we mention it's free?
0: It's free, and it's going to connect you with resources, with other families, with awesome Ocean State experts. I work at Mass General, but I myself am a Rhode Island resident, and so very proud to be a part of the day.
1: Katie Brandt, Director of Caregiver Support at Mass General, thank you so much. It's an issue that obviously affects so many people, whether it's the patients themselves or their families. Appreciate you taking the time to talk to us.
0: You're welcome, Kim. Thank you. The more that we talk about this, the more people are going to feel connected. I always say, you know, we don't have a cure for dementia today, but we do have a cure for the isolation and loneliness that can come with a diagnosis. So connect with the AFA and know that there's a whole community waiting to support you.
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10: From ABC News, I'm Chuck Stevenson. Trying to prevent an explosion, fire officials saying they're making progress in cooling the hazardous materials tank leaking at an aerospace facility in Garden Grove, California. ABC's Allison Kosick.
11: Orange County fire officials warning the tank could either fail or explode. Crews are setting up containment barriers, including sandbags, to keep any spill from reaching storm drains or waterways. Monitoring the air, hazmat teams remain on scene.
10: And tens of thousands of people are evacuated. Ending in a ball of fire, SpaceX has launched its biggest, most powerful Starship yet on a test flight aimed at landing astronauts on the moon.
12: 5, 4, 3, ignition.
10: It blasted off Friday from the southern tip of Texas, carrying 20 mock satellites that were released. It was engine trouble when the rocket hit its final destination, the Indian Ocean. It burst into flames. That was not expected, says SpaceX. Reaction to a federal judge dismissing the Justice Department's criminal human smuggling case against Kilmar Abrego Garcia. Lydia Walter Rodriguez with We Are CASA, the organization fighting for Abrego Garcia's rights.
13: This is a testament to the courage of standing up and fighting for your constitutional rights. And we are witnessing here a moment that has been brought about through the community coming together and fighting alongside Kilmar.
10: A day before he died Thursday, following a brief stay in the hospital, NASCAR champion Kyle Busch was coughing up blood while at a General Motors facility in North Carolina, according to the 911 call obtained by ABC News. Reaction from experts after the Pentagon released dozens of new videos of UFOs, unexplained by the government. Astrophysicist Neil deGrasse Tyson spoke about it with ABC News.
14: If you're going to bring out the files, why not bring out the alien? That's all? Is that too much to ask for?
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10: Pope Leo has today been visiting families living in a toxic, waste-polluted area around Naples. Folks who are angry after years of losing children to cancer, linked to a multi-billion dollar mafia racket of dumping toxic waste. The European Court of Human Rights last year found Italian officials had known since 1988 about the toxic pollution, blamed on the Camorra crime syndicate that controls waste disposal, but failed to take necessary steps to protect lives. Cutting prices right now may be good business, says this grocery chain chief.
17: Kroger hopes to make waves in the grocery sector. CEO Greg Foran tells Bloomberg that he intends to increase sales by cutting prices on thousands of items. He says it's worked for competitors Walmart, Costco, and Trader Joe's.
10: ABC's Jim Ryan. An issue about weight loss drugs with a new still experimental one, retatrutide, not yet approved, showing promise. ABC's Yuri Benajad of the ABC News Medical Unit.
18: Doctors are already concerned that some Americans are turning to knockoff versions in China, and that means they're unregulated. This could increase the risk of potentially the drugs being tainted, and that could lead to infection or even overdose. Now, these GLP-1 medications have shown not only to benefit weight loss, but also other health benefits. We're talking about things like heart disease and kidney disease, as well as sleep apnea. If this drug does gain approval, it would be in the coming years and would be especially beneficial to the heaviest patients, especially if they don't want to get surgery.
10: Chuck Sievertson, ABC News.
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3: 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I'm Amy Sharp alongside Jeff Massey. 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We're glad to have you along with us for our show today. We've got a great one for you. 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
20: Doing well.
3: Yeah.
20: The weather's been awesome. We got a little taste of what summer should be.
3: Yes.
20: So the crazy part is, you know, you go from the week before low 40s at night to, you know, 80 plus. And it's like, wow.
3: Still trying to make up its mind what season we're going to be in. Yeah.
20: Yeah.
3: Very normal.
20: It's been beautiful. Some mornings have been beautiful with the sun up and over the pond. It's kind of pretty.
3: Yeah. Very. Yes. It's just I love the change of seasons. You know, sometimes I love, you know, certain seasons more than others, but I think just having seasons is so, so nice to be able to get a little bit of taste, a little taste of something new from time to time.
20: I think that may be why we have so many snowbirds. Mm-hmm. I mean, for one, they want to get out of the state that taxes them so much.
3: That's a season in itself, right?
20: Estate taxes. So they have to be out of the state for 6 months and a day. But
3: yeah.
20: I think they also miss the seasons when they go to Florida.
3: Yeah.
20: So they're missing, they're here for some of the fall and the tail end of spring, because they have to be gone for 6 months and a day out of Rhode Island if they're trying to make another state their primary residence, which...
3: Yeah.
20: We recommend that all the time. And now the governor is trying to do a millionaire's tax, which went from millionaire or million income down to 600 and change. So it's no longer a millionaire's tax. And I was at a chamber meeting recently, and one of the people running for lieutenant governor was throwing out statistics about people leaving Massachusetts when they did something very similar, that Massachusetts has net lost population. According to Mr. Laughlin, who's running for lieutenant governor, that's where that came from. I haven't done any hard research myself, but if somebody running for office is putting out that information, let's hope that it's accurate. But in my head, why would people that have the wherewithal to get up and move. Why would they not? When all of a sudden you're going to have a 50% increase in your income tax in the top bracket. I mean, that's just wrong on so many levels. It's just wrong. Why not try being fiscally responsible? And because there's got to be stuff that can be cut because there's too much fat. It's state government, federal government. There's just too much there where things could get tightened up instead of hitting your most productive people.
0: Yeah.
20: With a 50% increase on the top end of their tax bracket, which I think is just fundamentally wrong. And I disagree with it wholeheartedly. I know it kind of went off there.
0: That's okay. That's all right. Hey, it's your show. I say it all the time, Jeff.
20: I know.
0: Your show. Your show.
20: And you do say that. And every now and then I have, for whatever reason, that's just the way my brain works. Yeah. It's just like...
0: No problem.
20: Too many things are driving me crazy.
0: No worries. We haven't,
20: it is what it is.
0: We haven't gotten into our big topics yet, so that was the perfect spot to do it. 401-200-7200 is that number to reach out to the team here at Massey & Associates, Inc. We're going to start with some questions from you, our listeners. We know you have a lot of questions, and from time to time, we will choose some questions from callers that we feel are great to be shared on the radio because they just relate to a lot more people. And this gives Jeff and the team here an opportunity to let you know how they would handle this. So let's get right to this. Jeff, here's a great question for you. This one says, my husband just retired and I'm planning to leave my job within the next few months. I haven't been able to get my replacement trained, but then I'll be set to retire. I'm excited, but my husband has already started to pinch pennies everywhere. I can't even get him to talk about taking our first trip after I retire. This is already driving me crazy. How do I get him to get comfortable with the idea of spending some of our savings on fun things? After all, it's what we saved it for. Wow, that's a lot there. But I had to unpack all of that for you to give you a sense of how she's feeling in this question. And I'm sure you can tell stories about many other clients that have walked through the doors here at Massey & Associates with these same feelings.
20: Absolutely. Absolutely. And, you know, the cool part with that, she said, if I heard you correctly, she's waiting until she gets her replacement trained before she retires. Yeah. So that shows a level of dedication that you don't always see. Mm-hmm. Some people just pick a date and, you know, it's not their job to worry about what happens when they leave. You know, everybody has a different opinion, but I like the fact that she's committed to her employment that, you know, yeah, I want to make sure that I'm not going to leave you in a lurch. I want somebody trained that can fill my shoes when I leave. So I think that's pretty cool. Now, to the core of the question, and I think what's behind this is the number one fear that people have. Do I actually have enough to retire on? Will my money not run out? Different ways to say it, but it means the same thing. Do you have you saved enough? And that's one of the reasons we offer a complimentary consultation so that people can come in. We get to know you better. And if it looks like we can provide value, and most often we can, you know, on occasion we've said to people, look, you're in such great shape. You really don't need us. They wanted a second opinion. You know, we handle that. And then we send them off on their way. And people have questioned that in the past. Why would you do that? I'm like, well, look, don't you think they're going to talk well about us if we just basically look at their plan and say, look, you're on the right track. You're doing a great job. You don't need us. Don't you think they're going to tell their friends how they were treated? And they may not be in the same position. Mm-hmm. So that's why we tend to offer that. But the core of this is knowing with confidence that you have enough saved. And how do you get that? We offer a detailed analysis of your current portfolio, and we have specialized software that we can plug in all of your data, everything from, you know, mortgage payments, if you still have one, when is that going to get paid off? Is it 2 years? Is it 5 years, 10 years, whatever? Do you have a car payment? When's that going to get paid off? What are your social security figures? We put that in. If you're lucky enough to have a pension, we put that in. And then we look at the assets that you have, extrapolate all that out between your current age, and we'll run it out to age 90 typically. We can certainly pick any age you want. If you want to go to 95 or 100, we can do that. It's very easy, push of a button. And then we can show you mathematically if you're in a place that you can actually retire comfortably, that you can continue to support your current lifestyle. And that's what's so important, and that's our goal up front. Do you have enough to support that current lifestyle just before you enter into retirement. And some people want more because they never did the traveling. So now they want to do more traveling. So they need more funds available to do that. And with this software, we can show you that. So to take advantage of that, simply text the word VISIT to 401-200-7200. Again, text the word VISIT to 401-200-7200. We'll get you in as soon as we can in our schedule. You can come in and meet with one of the advisors here on the team, and we will take you through that proprietary process. It's a couple of meetings. And at the end of the second meeting, we both should know if we should be working together or not. And if that's a positive, then we schedule the next meeting, which we call the implementation meeting. And we have a roadmap that we will show you that we will, here are the steps we're going to take. Here's the first meeting, second meeting, third meeting, etc. And then ongoing reviews and what have you. Again, text word VISIT to 401-200-7200 and come on in, meet with one of the advisors, and let's get that started for you.
0: Okay, we have just a couple minutes left here, Jeff. I'm gonna ask the question. I know you're not gonna have nearly enough time to answer because this question means a lot to you as well. So I'm gonna at least let you get started here. This one says there are a couple of local charities that we've regularly supported throughout our careers. We don't want to completely abandon those causes now that we've retired, but it seems scary to keep giving as much when we are on a fixed income. Should we hold off on charitable giving for now if we're worried about the financial impact? So again, a little over a minute left here, but we'll carry this over to the next segment because this is an important one to a lot of people.
20: Well, I think it's important, but the answer could be pretty quick.
0: Okay.
20: You know, if you have a plan, if we've showed you with our software that you do have enough built up, saved up, etc., that will allow you to continue to support your charities, then it would show. And if you may have to dial back a little bit, that would show too. And then we can play with those numbers. We can add rates of return. We could lower expenses, what have you. But it's a great software that allows us to show people with certainty that either A, they do have enough, or B, they don't. And maybe suggesting some tweaks to allow them to keep up with charities. And to your point, yeah, I'm big on charities. A Wish Come True is my biggest favorite charity. It helps kids dealing with life-threatening illnesses. We are going to be the gala presenter coming up in September. So we will be talking a little bit more about that as we get closer to it. And we're very proud to be sponsors of A Wish Come True.
0: Okay, we're going to step aside, take a break here on Massey on Money with Jeff Massey, founder and president here at Massey & Associates, Inc. The number to reach out to the team to get all of this started, if you have questions like the ones we're sharing on our show today, if you have concerns about anything that we cover today, or you're just ready to start planning towards putting together a successful retirement, reach out by texting the word VISIT to 401-200-7200. You can also call that number, once again, 401-200-7200. We're back here on Massey on Money right after this.
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0: Amy Sharp back alongside Jeff Massey. He is the founder and president here at Massey & Associates, Inc., and you're listening to Massey on Money. 401-200-7200 is that number to reach out to the team. They would love to sit down and walk you through their Massey on Money retirement roadmap. And that begins with a discovery meeting, which we've talked about many times here on our show, just kind of that get-to-know-you process. And then that implementation meeting, it all comes together for a plan that can help you get to and through retirement without too many curves, too many bumps in the road, no matter what comes your way. Once again, 401-200-7200. All right, we're answering some of your questions today here on the show. And this next one is one, once again, that a lot of people seem to have questions about, Jeff. So this one says, is my Social Security benefit going to be taxed? I can't figure out what to expect with that. All right, Social Security, here we go.
20: Well, that one's kind of all over the place with the taxation on Social Security. So there's some basic things that are true. If your only form of income, meaning withdrawals from IRAs, etc., if your only form of income is Social Security, you would not pay income taxes on your Social Security. It just would not become taxable because of the provisional income formula, which takes half of your Social Security plus all your other forms of income. So if all you have is Social Security, you will never hit the numbers where it becomes taxable. When we look at that, that's kind of rare, but some of the older segment of folks, oftentimes it's people now probably in their 80s or later, and that might be their only form of income. And it's sad, but that is what happens. And so they are likely not going to be taxed. But the provisional income formula says take half of your Social Security plus all your other forms of income. And if you don't hit certain levels, then zero of your income from Social Security would be taxable. Now, there are different levels for singles and those married filing jointly. For a single, it's $25,000, and then the second tier is $34,000. And then we have married couples where it's $32,000 and $44,000. So different numbers there based on that formula. And the two tiers, you'll either pay zero if that's your only form of income, or you might pay tax on up to 50% of your Social Security. In the higher level, you might pay tax on up to 85% of your Social Security. Now, these are at the federal levels. And then with Rhode Island, if you have certain levels of income or you're beneath certain levels of income, then you wouldn't be taxed at all. But if your income is higher, well, then at some point you will or may begin to pay Rhode Island income tax on your Social Security. And again, it's a different formula. And there are different things. And the last question before the break, you were talking about charities. One thing that does bother me here in the state of Rhode Island, when you do a charitable deduction at the federal level, it comes off your taxable income within certain parameters. Rhode Island doesn't do that. So they'll like add back your charitable deductions to your total income that's taxable in the state of Rhode Island. So that's unfortunate because a lot of people do donate, and at higher levels, they donate because they get a tax deduction. If there's no taxable benefit, many people may not give as much because they're not getting the benefit of a reduced tax here in the state of Rhode Island. I think that's kind of short-sighted because charities need help, especially with the One Big Beautiful Bill Act, how it cut so many benefits going out to the states. And of course, the state would help certain charities as well. Well, a lot of that's going to end up getting cut. At least that's what I'm reading. So charities are going to need more help. So wouldn't it be nice if our state would actually give a little forgiveness on the charitable contributions? So kind of a long-winded answer on is your Social Security taxable? Well, the question is, It might be, or it might not be. We'd be happy to help out. We have a great report on Social Security. So if you simply text the word security to 401-200-7200. Again, text the word security to 401-200-7200. Or you can text the word visit as well. We'd be happy to do an analysis for you in either case. However, just do one word or the other, either security or visit to 401-200-7200. And we come on in, meet with one of the advisors here on the team. We'll take you through our process so we can do this analysis for you.
0: Okay, next question for you. This one says, our son was in a very severe accident. He suffered brain damage that is most likely permanent. So this obviously changes everything because he will need some sort of care and financial support going forward. He isn't married and doesn't have any children. How can we plan for him to be provided for in the future? We don't know his age here, but clearly an adult, and thinking that this child was going to be off on their own, and that does change so much and so hard on a family.
20: Yeah, and you know, how do we plan for him to be provided for in the future? Now, what does that mean? Does that mean after they've passed away? Does it mean during their lifetime? My presumption would be both, that they want to help out during lifetime. It's important to, first, I would say, if you haven't done this yet, please meet with an attorney to get proper legal documents structured. Now, you know, he's got brain damage. I'm not sure if there's been like a court proceeding where the parents have been given the authority from the court to take care of his finances, etc. But I would say meet with an attorney that is experienced with special needs provisions. The other part, we don't know, is this a Rhode Island case, a Massachusetts case, a Connecticut case? We don't know. And the rules are definitely different state to state. So definitely reach out to an attorney first, get the legal documents in place, because there are different rules. As an example, he was in a car accident. If he received a benefit from the accident, so if there was a lawsuit, if he was paid, you know, gobs of money, then that money is his, quote unquote. It's his money. So their rules are different. Now, if the parents were to structure money for his benefit, that's third party money. So the rules are different here in Rhode Island. So it's important to work with an attorney so that you fully understand the differences between those two types of scenarios. So if in the future you're talking about, is there going to be enough money after you've passed away? Well, then I think the simple idea there is to determine if it would be comfortable for you to buy a life insurance contract. So let's say you have enough funds, that you can care for him during your lifetime, but afterwards it might be an issue because maybe pensions, you know, things like that go away. Well, life insurance can add a boatload of money for his benefit. Now, he doesn't have children. We don't know if he's your only child. So if there's life insurance and structured, again, go with an attorney that's well knowledgeable in special needs to make sure that this is structured properly. And that money could be there for him. And if he passes, then that money could go to another family member because you've got control of that because it's third party money. But if it was a lawsuit from the accident, the rules are different. So, again, my first thought would be meet with an attorney first. And then based on what the attorney tells you, if we can help on the financial planning side, we'd be happy to work with the attorney, to structure things in the best interest of your son.
0: This is sort of the opposite of what we talk about a lot here on the show with, you know, taking care of yourself first before you help your kids out. You know, obviously it's a whole different scenario, but, you know, we do have these conversations a lot with parents who they want to do to help their kids. Well, in this case, these parents, you know, not the hands are tied. That's not the right phrase I'm looking for, but you must help them. And then that does, you know, affect your plans for retirement as well.
20: Absolutely. And we see, I mean, this is, and again, lack of a better more appropriate word. This is a legit reason why people would help their and give money and set money aside for the son in this case. But there are folks that do it just because their kids were never productive. And that is sad, because then the parents who have worked so hard end up supporting adult children in their 30s, 40s, even 50s. We see that. That, to me, is tragic. And it just, the planning should be different. But the bottom line is they are their children, so they're going to do that. They're going to sacrifice for their kids. And, you know, we hate to see that, because at some point, if they go through all their money before they pass, then what? Are the kids going to support them at that point?
0: Yeah.
20: Probably not. They probably don't have the wherewithal to do that. So it's a tough scenario. Cases like this, number one, attorney, special needs, trust need to be established. And then you go from there. What's the right avenue? And there are different avenues that you can take for different reasons. And we don't know if the care is going to be in the house. Is it going to be assisted living? Is it a nursing home? You know, so many questions there. But I would say start with the attorneys, and then they could always refer you back to us, and then we can deal with the financial side of things. What I think is so important is for the parents in this case to get themselves in the best shape financially that they can be. So I do think that our checklist would be very beneficial for them and anybody else that's listening that might have some kind of a challenging financial situation. But the checklist is great. Even if you don't have something challenging like this particular circumstance here, simply text the word checklist to 401-200-7200. Again, text the word checklist to 401-200-7200. Send that text to us. We will ensure that we get that report right out to you this week. And then after you've read it, you can call the same number and come on in for a visit.
0: Okay, we're going to step aside, take a break. We've got much more to come here on Massey on Money with Jeff Massey. 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
0: Welcome back in to Massey on Money. Glad to have you with us for our show today. We're getting through a lot of topics, all related to retirement, of course, with Jeff Massey. He is the president and founder here at Massey & Associates, Inc. Glad to have you along with us. 401-200-7200 is that number. We're going to share it many times to come, as we do each and every week. We want this number to be on the ready when you feel the time is right to reach out to the team, start that conversation. That's really how it all works. There's no cost, no obligation involved, but the team can't help until you reach out to them here at Massey & Associates. So that number again, 401-200-7200. You can text the word VISIT to that number as well. They're going to walk you through their Massey on Money retirement roadmap and let the math show the path for you towards putting together a successful retirement plan. Well, many people do think of retirement as a destination. You know, you work hard, you save, you arrive at the destination. But millions of women, for millions of women, retirement isn't a destination. It's kind of a marathon that could run 30, even 35 years. And the plan that many of them have might not last that long. So we're going to spend some time with Jeff here today talking a little bit more focused on women in retirement. This is an important topic. I know that you feel passionately about, Jeff, making sure that the woman is taken care of and a part of the conversation. So what is it about a woman's retirement that makes it so fundamentally different from a man's?
20: Man, this is a whole bunch of things. Yeah. I mean, when you look at it, basic longevity, statistically, a single woman, a 65-year-old woman, has a 50% chance of living to 88 or beyond. Now, if they're married, there's a greater chance to live to beyond age 90, you know, for a while. But ultimately, equal-age men, on average, tend to pass away before their equal-age spouse. So they end up being alone at the tail end. But there are so different ways to look at it. So let's kind of focus on long-term single women, because I think that's where the real concern is. Because when you're married, just you have two incomes, you hopefully have saved more, where a single woman doesn't have those opportunities. And it's difficult because oftentimes women will take themselves out of the workforce to care for children. And sometimes later in life, they again come out of the workforce to care for an older parent. That happens too. So you have it on both ends, where women are financially in a much tougher place than men. So when you look at the longer life expectancy, the money must last longer. You know, every financial risk that a couple has is kind of amplified for a single woman. You know, oftentimes people could have a plan and they say, look, I have a solid plan for 20 years. Okay, what if you live 25? What happens? That plan could possibly collapse. And this is the longevity trap. And women are far more likely to be managing money alone at some point, as I alluded to earlier, meaning if they outlive their spouse or if they got divorced later in life. And there's a whole thing called the gray divorce, where people in their 50s and later are getting divorced. So oftentimes the woman ends up being alone, and it's very challenging. So that retirement finish line, where many of us have a set time, well, theirs tends to keep moving because oftentimes they don't have enough to retire at the typical full retirement age of Social Security. So, you know, when we look at situations like this, many plans don't account for what happens if the man passes, if he was the breadwinner, what happens if he passes before his wife? And then you look at it and you start doing the math and showing the numbers and will it work? Will it not work? It can be challenging. And another topic along with, you know, men and women and finances, you know, I've talked about this before. I don't think I've talked about this in a little bit. But to the guys out there listening to the show, you are not doing your wife a favor by saying, don't worry, honey, I'm taking care of it, keeping them in the dark. That does not serve them well when you check out. And you generally, statistically, equal age, you're going to check out before your spouse. Now, there are always exceptions to that, but the probabilities are likely that an equal age husband is going to pass away before an equal age wife. So it's important to keep your wife in the know. Sit down, show what's going on. Say, here's the plan. Here's what happened. Look, nobody wants to talk about, hey, if I die, this is what I want you to do. But bottom line is, you need to have a plan in place. And that's why it's so important to work with a team of advisors where your spouse can come in. And even though she might be like secondary in the financial matters, she's there. She's listening. She's meeting the advisors here on the team. She has a comfort level with the advisors here on the team. And if he passes first, she would be more comfortable to come in and allow us to continue to carry that football for her for the rest of her years. So it's important to have a plan. All of this comes down to having a plan. And it's so important to determine where you are now first, and then what are you shooting for? What is your projected year of retirement? And we can do the analysis to see if you're on track for that or not. And if you're not, then we have a conversation about ways to get there and how you get there, whether that's trying to work a little bit more if you're not working full time, or depending on how strong your desire is to hit your target,

0: longevity being the central problem. And then we think practical thoughts for someone who has been following the conventional retirement rules. Do those rules still work for someone like myself?
1: And I wonder if somebody said, "Well, what do you mean retirement rules? What is that?" And many people aren't familiar with this. It's been around. I think the last time they tweaked this was in the mid 60s, I think. It's called the 4% rule. Now, you might have heard of that, and maybe you haven't. But the bottom line was, back then, the analysis was, if you have a portfolio in the market and you have the typical 60-40 blend, 60% in equities, 40% in fixed income. Conceptually, you could draw 4% the first year of retirement and then a smidge more each year to keep up with inflation. So that was the 4% rule. The challenge today for that rule is that back in the 60s, during that decade, the fixed income they were using was government treasuries that were paying between 5 and 6%. Fluctuated a little bit in that decade, but 5 or 6%. So if 40% of your money is earning a guaranteed return through the government treasuries and earning 5 or 6%, you should be able to make that work. And there was a, I'll do air quotes, a reasonable expectation that you would not run out of money. Now keep in mind, back in the 60s, our life expectancy, what it is today, for one, we're living longer as a society. And two, the government treasuries are not paying 5 and 6% rates of return. So it's in the fours, so it's not bad. However, it's not as high as it was back then. So that old rule, we don't think really makes a lot of sense, especially with that 40% in the fixed income market. We like to use bond alternatives or treasury alternatives. Now, these are guaranteed insurance contracts backed up by the claims paying ability of the insurance company. And it allows us to track the market like the S&P 500 without being directly invested in it. That is where you get the guarantees, where you can never lose money. So if the market goes up, let's say it has a 10% cap or allowance that you could earn. Well, if the S&P 500 from your date of issue to your first anniversary goes up 8%, you get 8% credited into your contract with a 10% cap. If the market went up 12%, you would get 10 because that's your cap. But again, you give up a little bit of the upside for the safety of never having a negative year. And that's important. These tend to be longer contracts and they have surrender charges if you take out more than 10% penalty-free withdrawal each year. But there's a place for this for most people with their retirement planning. Now, with that, we feel the 4% rule is more supportable because you have the total safety and you can make up to 10%. Now, the market lately has been phenomenal. We've had some challenges here and there, some volatility here and there, but over time, the market is a great place to have some of your money. So the big question is your money going to last? And we have a report that will help you better understand what's at stake and perhaps how to take some steps to make your money last. Simply text the word money or visit to 401-200-7200. 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
2: Welcome back in. I'm Amy Sharp alongside Jeff Massey. An important topic today, women in retirement. We've spent a little bit of time. We could really do a full show or several shows on this topic. It's important. And a lot of times as women, we don't take this into account. We don't think about it. We're just kind of in it. We take care of others, don't maybe show up to the meetings with our spouse. We don't make it a priority. So much of this conversation goes back to that, because essentially before we went to break, Jeff, we were talking about the central problem of longevity, women living longer. We've talked about this often. Statistically, that's just the way it is. Women are most likely going to be living longer than their spouse. And we were talking about whether conventional retirement rules really work for this instance. And you started this out, but there's more to this.
3: Yeah, there's a lot more to it. And, you know, when you look at the challenges that women have, it's important to understand what's going on. Now, you know, different options. Women could be single by choice throughout their entire life. They could get divorced later in life. That could also be a choice, right, for many, you know, because they've had enough, if you will, and they say, look, I'm better off alone than married, than staying in this particular marriage. You know, there's just so many different issues. And then, of course, the obvious, if you are married, statistically, if you're the same age, your husband will pass in most cases before you. So no matter how you slice it, women end up being the primary financial person in all those different scenarios. And it's important to understand where you are with your finances, whether you're single or married. If you're married and your husband is always saying, oh, don't worry, honey, I'll take care of it. You know, just like pop them and say, hey, I want to know. I need to know. And then be blunt. Say, what happens if you pass away before me? Just have them answer that tough question. Nobody wants to address that issue. But it is a sad reality that many women, their husbands pass in retirement, some sadly prematurely due to illnesses, car accidents, what have you. And it's all different reasons that women end up being the primary financial person. And we deal with the married woman where the husband said, oh, don't worry, I got it covered. And then it's an absolute mess when they die, because the wife, in many cases, has no idea where everything is. And I know I've talked about this case many times where a gentleman passed. He was the type, I'll take care of it, was with the same investment person for 35 years, had one account, didn't even have his wife as the beneficiary. That was amazing to us. And it was like a $500,000 account. And then she kept coming in for like the next 18 months. Oh, I found this. Oh, I found that. And we're not talking small amounts of money. They were large, hundreds of thousands of dollars. And I'm like, wow, how can she be that much in the dark with her finances? Shame on him for doing that to her, because the anguish she had to deal with his death, and then compounded with not having a clue where all the assets were. And we take a stand against that. We tell people, look, this is the most important decision you have made. And we want both spouses in the meetings. It's too important. In some cases, we're talking millions of dollars that you're making a decision on, that you've never made a decision on an amount of money that large ever in your life. Buying your house was probably the biggest decision you made. And I'm pretty sure, guys, that you didn't come home one day and say, oh, honey, I bought a new house, by the way. No, right?
4: Not,
3: I mean,
4: not if they want to have a good life, happy
3: not
4: wife.
3: If they want to walk into that house.
4: I was going to say, those decisions, no, you don't want to make that one alone.
3: And this is a massive decision, and it's just so important. And we have a case right now with a gentleman, she's not showing up.
4: Yeah.
3: And, you know, at the last minute, I came so close to saying, look, until your wife is ready to come in and meet with us, I think we'll just defer taking you on as a client. I mean, it is so important to have the wife involved. And he might be listening to this radio show, and I hope he gets the message. We really encourage that the non-financial spouse come to every meeting. It's important. These are massive decisions that are not just a decision for the next couple of weeks. We're talking potentially for the rest of your life. I mean, your retirement years. That could be 5 years. It could be 30 years. Mm-hmm. We have no idea what's ahead of any of us. You know, we could all check out tomorrow. So it's get the plan in place. Take care of your spouse the right way. And the right way is not, don't worry, honey, I got it. In my opinion, that's just my position on this completely. So come on in. Let us take you through the process. Let us show you the withdrawal rates. I mean, things we have to worry about. Inflation just kicked up again. It went up to 3.8%, where the feds are trying to get it down to 2%. With the last few months, it's gone up each and every month. And a lot of that has to do with the war, unfortunately, because that has driven up the cost of energy and the cost of food, because food has to get transported, you know, so diesel, et cetera, to transport goods like that. It's always important. And we're here to help. So simply text the word VISIT to 401-200-7200. Come on in, meet with one of the advisors here on the team. We will take you through that process so you better understand where you are and what your future may look like from a financial perspective.
4: Okay, with our remaining few moments in our minutes in our show, Jeff, I think, you know, as we talk about, you know, you mentioning women more likely to be managing their finances alone at some point. There's a reason, though, that women arrive at retirement in general with less saved than their male counterparts. What creates the gap before retirement even starts?
3: You know, I think the society has stacked the deck against women, you know, because when you look at it, when a child is born, who is more likely to stay at home to care for the child, the mom or the dad? In most cases, it's the mom.
4: That's right. Right?
3: So that's number one, that they're now out of the paid workforce. Not that they're not working. They're not working outside the home. Be clear about that. And then on the back end, as they get older and their parents age, they may again leave the workforce to care for their parents. And I'd mentioned this earlier in the program. That is a big deal. So when you interrupt your quote unquote, your career, it means you tend to have lower income. You tend to put less money into a retirement plan, 401k, et cetera. And therefore, by not having the ability to put money into the 401k, you're missing any potential employer matching dollars. So that hurts as well. And of course, your Social Security and the benefit you'll receive, it's based on your earnings record. And there is so much out there that people misunderstand about Social Security. We have heard all kinds of things. Well, it's based on your best 3 years. It's based on your best 5 years. You know, things like that might be the case for pensions, but certainly not for Social Security. Social Security takes all of your earnings and they calculate it based on 35 years of earning. So now if mom left the workforce and she missed 10 years, she could have 10 zeros in that 35-year calculation. If she leaves the workforce again in her later years to care for parents, she could have more zeros in that 35-year calculation. So if you do not have paid earnings in the 35 years, you'll have zeros. Well, zeros means you're going to have a smaller Social Security check. And then, of course, we can't ignore the gender pay gap, right? The glass ceiling for women is much lower than it is for men. It's sad that that is the case, especially the father of two daughters. I understand that. So over a 30-year retirement, these gaps can really compound into a huge amount of money that is not there for the women. And that is the unfortunate part. And we see it. We see it often when folks come in where, the wife is making so much less or had made so much less. Now, let me acknowledge there are some cases where it's the flip. It was the woman that was the big money earner. Whether it's a female doctor whose husband was not making that level of income, there's lots of different scenarios where the woman was and is the higher paid of the married couple. So we acknowledge that as well. It's not that they can't or haven't or not. It's they're in the minority. Let's put it that way. They're in the minority. So we're here to help. And the best way for us to help is to have you come in for a visit, to meet with one of the advisors here on the team so we can do a detailed analysis for you so you have a better idea of what your future might look like from a financial perspective. 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You can send two texts. That's perfectly okay. But the text number is 401-200-7200. And once again, Amy, we are knocking on the door of the end of the program.
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5: 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Insurance guarantees are backed by the financial strength and claims paying abilities of the issuing carrier. 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Our firm is not affiliated with or endorsed by the U.S. government or any governmental agency. 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
8: Imagine battling cancer and actually beating it. You feel like you've just come out of the woods, only to discover you're about to go over another cliff. Hi, I'm Kathy Bates, and as a two-time cancer survivor, I can tell you nothing prepared me for the challenge of lymphedema, a chronic disease often brought on by cancer treatment that compromises the lymphatic system and leads to a lifetime of severe swelling and pain. Lymphedema, LE, affects more Americans each year than AIDS, Parkinson's, MS, muscular dystrophy.
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10: From ABC News, I'm Chuck Sievertson. Good morning. Some of the millions traveling on the roads this Memorial Day weekend will have to use their wipers. Looks like ideal weather for indoor events, says ABC News forecaster Lee Goldberg.
11: A flood watch goes from Texas, Louisiana into the Ohio Valley. We've got rain from Atlanta to D.C. Now, the rain is going to continue across the South, Midwest, and Northeast for much of the weekend. Saturday into Sunday, that's the worst of the heavy rain in the Northeast with some flash flooding. And as the rain exits the Northeast later Sunday, the same storms are being scattered about in the Southeast and the Gulf Coast.
10: Not only wipers, but more of your wallet will be used this weekend, says ABC's Andrew Dimbert.
12: AAA says more than 39 million Americans will be driving to and from their Memorial Day destination.
13: Gas prices are terrible, but gotta pay them.
12: But drivers are paying more at the pump this year. Gas prices considerably higher than this time last year.
10: For some travelers, they'll face this. The CDC has enhanced screening efforts at Washington Dulles and Hartsfield-Jackson Atlanta airports. Monday at George Bush Airport in Houston for Americans coming from countries within the Ebola outbreak region. Two travelers who spent time in the Democratic Republic of the Congo are in isolation, being monitored after arriving in the Bahamas Friday morning. They had fevers, officials say. It's so far not a confirmed Ebola case, and risk to the public is low, officials say. Trying to prevent an explosion, fire officials saying they're making progress in cooling the hazardous materials tank leaking at an aerospace facility in Orange County, California. ABC's Jacqueline Lee in Los Angeles.
14: Officials fearing a toxic explosion after noxious vapors spewed into the air in Garden Grove, California, 35 miles from Los Angeles.
15: We do have three leaking tanks.
14: Firefighters and hazmat teams racing to stop a 34,000-gallon tank from exploding.
10: Tens of thousands are evacuated from nearby homes. 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
10: A shipyard explosion in New York City yesterday in Staten Island has left one person dead and several others injured, including firefighters. Fire Chief of Department John Esposito.
18: We had several that were injured. We did recover a deceased civilian. The fire is now under control. All searches have been conducted. There is nobody remaining unaccounted for.
10: Gas explosion at a coal mine in northern China killed at least 90 people, say Chinese government-run media. Higher than normal air pollution from car exhaust and power plant fumes can lead to a 41% increase in doctor visits for migraine symptoms the following day. Similar pattern was seen with higher than average sun intensity. That from a study in the journal Neurology.
7: To help prevent or reduce migraines related to weather or pollution, experts recommend staying in air-conditioned spaces, limiting sun exposure, especially between 10 a.m. and 2 p.m., using indoor air filters, and staying hydrated.
10: ABC's Dave Packer. Users of credit cards that accrue airline miles and points toward various travel perks are likely to find balances won't take them as far this summer. As jet fuel prices have jumped during the Iran war, so have the cost of airline tickets and fees for checking bags. Experts suggest signing up for an airline's frequent flyer program, which usually doesn't cost anything. On some airlines, you can redeem miles for discounted flights, seat upgrades, or checked bags. Chuck Sievertson, ABC News.
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26: Good morning, everybody. Welcome back to another episode of the Venetco wake-up call. This is your show host, Ryan Finnegan. In studio today with Dan LaCroix and Dave Catlett from Keylink Railing. Thank you guys both for being here today.
27: Good morning. Good to be back.
28: Good morning.
26: On this, unfortunately, we of course had some beautiful weather this week, started to get real nice out, but the weekend is here now. We are all off of work and the rain is coming.
27: Absolutely.
26: So that seems to be how it always works out, but hopefully everybody has a nice long holiday weekend and spend some time with their family for Memorial Day.
27: Yep, and the rain, of course, is coming when you plan to be outside all weekend.
26: Yep, right? Absolutely, that's how it always works. So a couple things that we've been mentioning over the last couple of weeks that I want to mention again is our Biggest Pain in the Glass promotion that we're running right now. As a reminder, everybody, you can take pictures of your windows at your house that are your biggest pain in the glass and send those into our email address, which is wakeupcall@finetco.net. We're going to be reviewing all those photos. We've gotten some already, and hopefully we're going to get some more. And we'll review those, see who we feel has the biggest pain in the glass. And we're going to give you a discount towards all replacement windows or new windows for your home. And that's going to be a $1,500 discount on those windows for the entire house load. So that's a great promotion that we're running right now with Sturgis Windows. We thank them for their partnership on that. And again, just send your photos in there to our email address, and we'll be going through those and take a look and picking a winner soon.
27: Yeah, we've gotten some great entries so far, and some of our listeners really do have some pain in the glass going on. So
26: there's a lot of them out there.
27: Keep them coming in.
26: We have one more week left, so send your photos in over the next week. And like I said, we'll be announcing that winner soon. Another promotion that we have going on right now with Sturgis as well is the half-off low E366 glass at all Finetco locations. You can go into any one of our locations, and when you're getting a quote on Sturgis windows, that promotion will automatically be reflected in the pricing of the glass in the window. This low E366 glass is what you're going to need to meet the new requirements in Rhode Island, the 0.28 U value. In some areas in Massachusetts, depending on how you're building, you may be able to use that same U value as well. And then Connecticut should meet the requirement as well. So that's a great glass to use and a great promotion that's going on right now.
27: Just a better product for your home.
26: Yep. So as always, and we've had a lot of different products on the show, a lot of different partners coming on the show talking about their products. I just want to give a quick reminder on who we are, who Finetco is. 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We have three locations. One of them is in Coventry, Rhode Island. One in E.L. Morse, Mass. One in Wareham, Mass. 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Morse Lumber. And one in West Haven, Connecticut, which is West Haven Lumber. 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We have all framing materials, roofing, siding, windows, doors, decking, railing, as we're going to be talking about today, kitchens, appliances. Am I missing anything, Dan?
27: That's about it. I mean, everything frame to finish.
26: Yep. So one simple call, we'll do it all. When you give us a call, we can help you from the beginning of the project all the way through to the end and make it a very smooth and easy process for you, for your contractor, all the way through the end, because you can deal with one supplier throughout the entire process. So as I mentioned, we have Dave Catlett here today with Keylink Railing. We're excited to have him on the show with us today. If we're talking about anything today that you have any questions on, anything that we've talked about in the past, or just any construction questions in general, as always, feel free to give us a call at 401-438-9776. That's 401-438-WPRO. And of course, as I mentioned earlier, you can always email us at wakeupcall@finetco.net while we're on air or off air if you have any questions. So Keylink Railing, Dave, Keylink is a rail that we've had in stock for a little while now.
0: We have
26: a great partnership with you guys, and we're happy to have you on the show today. And why don't you just give a quick introduction to Keylink, what Keylink Railing is for the listeners.
0: Okay, great. Thanks for having me on. I really appreciate it. We've been selling Keylink Railing for, I think, about 13 plus years.
26: Wow.
0: It's just been a great product line for us. We've grown it every year since we've had it, and it's just a really well-made product. It's made in America, which is obviously nice. They have a lot of things that they do that they, you know, make for a builder-friendly, install-friendly product. Very well made. It's key important to them to make a rail that is solid. And it's going to stand up over time.
26: Mm-hmm.
0: And it's just a product that I enjoy selling, because I get feedback from people who have used it all the time that, you know, how much they liked installing it and how well they feel that it's assembled and just the little things that they do to make for the install easy and for the final product to be rock solid and something that they're very happy with when they're said and done.
27: And just to clarify, we're talking about decking and like a porch railing, that type of exterior railing product, right?
0: Typically, yeah. It can be used interior as well, and we're seeing more and more of that. It's, I would say, a little more of a modern look, sleek for the most part, rock solid, reasonably priced, you know, depending on which levels. And a lot of different levels of, options, so that we can typically meet the needs of, you know, whatever the customer's looking for, look-wise or, you know, budget-wise.
26: Mm-hmm.
27: And it is made in America, correct?
0: It is made in America. It's made in New Holland, Pennsylvania. So they're that's important to them, that the, that they make a lot of it in-house. They've, over the years, more and more of the railing, they brought the powder coat in-house, where originally they were sending it down the road to have it powder-coated. They make the fittings themselves, so the stainless steel for the cable rail, stainless steel fittings that are made from Swiss machines, same machinery that made, like, Swiss watches. Uh-huh. So it's nice for that, you know, for that, the fact that they have, you know, it made in-house, so they have flexibility to, you know, make changes to products as needed and add things, and they do their own testing in-house, and they have third-party testing as well, so... They like having the control over it of making things in-house, for sure.
27: Now, you talked about powder coating. So we've talked about a lot of different type of railing products on this program, some composite products, some PVC products, but this is an aluminum product, and that's why we're powder coating it, correct?
0: Correct, yeah. Aluminum, when we first started selling it, it was, you know, we got a lot of people like, oh, no, metal rail, you know, they'd seen the wrought iron rail, you know, rust issues, sure, and whatnot. And it took a little while at first to, you know, say, hey, this is, you know, this is aluminum. This isn't going to rust. And it's just taken off. And the aluminum rail in general, the market is just on an upward trend. It has been for a long time. And more you're seeing it taken off because it makes a lot of sense. It's rock solid. It's reasonably priced depending on the, you know, what you're doing. It just really makes a lot of sense.
27: And I had one of those old rusty wrought iron railings at my house at one time too. So what makes this different than those old wrought iron railings?
0: It's the aluminum. Yeah, the aluminum doesn't rust, so it gives you the strength, and it gives you a reasonable price point, but it's not going to rust. So
26: yeah, and I think that rust too, that also with the powder coating and the aluminum not being able or not rusting, that holds the finish color a lot better too. You see a lot of times on those old those railings that the paint is chipping off, the rust you're seeing underneath it, that's not going to happen with a Keylink aluminum rail.
0: Correct. Yeah, the powder coat is there's different quality also of powder coat out there. They're PCI 4000. You know, they pass a PCI 4000 certification, which is a third body you know, testing agency that makes sure that they're doing things to their standards, and there's very few companies out there that can pass that testing. Mm-hmm. So their powder coating is top notch, and it holds up over time, you know, extremely well color wise and whatnot, where, you know, a lot of colored rails out there will fade quite a bit. The Keylink colors hold up extremely well.
26: Mm-hmm. I think another important part when you're talking about any railing, the reason for a railing is safety, to make sure that you don't fall off wherever that railing is. So the strength of this Keylink aluminum railing, and really any of the different series in the Keylink rails that we're going to get into as the show moves on, but I think one of the biggest things is the strength of this rail. And I believe it exceeds the code requirements by 2 or 2.5 times.
0: Yeah, they test everything to 2.5 times IRC and ICC standards, so they definitely are not looking to make the cheapest rail out there. You know, it's they're looking to make something that's, you know, they feel comfortable with, that it's going to be rock solid and no issues. Uh-huh. You know, as far as safety concerns go, so you can definitely count on that. They're not going to cut corners, you know, to try to put, you know, a more inexpensive rail out there. They want to, you know, they want to make sure that they're making something that they're proud of and that will stand the test of time.
26: Right. And this is going to, that stands true across all of the Keylink, whether they're the aluminum railings with the different top rails that we're going to get into, or either one of the cable rails that they have to offer. That strength testing is still all the same, no matter what type of rail that you guys are testing.
0: Yeah, that's correct.
26: Oh. So, that, you know, that's just great to, like I said, that's the whole reason for a railing.
27: Yeah, well, I can tell you now, it doesn't prevent you from falling down. It just prevents you from falling off the deck.
26: Okay, that's very true.
0: That's why they make the drink rail, so you can put your drink down every once in a while.
26: Exactly. So there's a lot of different products within the Keylink aluminum railing portfolio that you have to offer, one of which is very popular, of course, that you're seeing all over the place, a lot in coastal environments because of the views. But the Keylink horizontal cable, I think, is maybe one of your kind of bread and butter products.
0: Yeah, I think the Keylink cable rail is really, I think has the biggest separation, I believe, is the way that would be the way I'd put it, to other products out there on the market. They have designed a cable rail that's extremely fast install. The biggest factor is they have a corner post. So they have a corner fitting pre-installed already in the post. So all their posts on their full aluminum system have fittings already installed in them, so you don't have to drill all the holes. Cable rail, you know, there's a lot of cable rail out there that has been used for years where you're drilling all the holes, drilling holes through the posts and inserting your fittings, and you have a large external fitting sticking out of the post, which, you know, to me isn't aesthetically as pleasing as the keylink system that has the fittings already in the post. And then the corner is huge, because what the corner is basically looks like an elbow macaroni, you know, corner, you know, going so that you stick the cable in one side and it comes out the other side. So it's extremely fast. Whereas a lot of competitors are stopping and starting at corners, or maybe you have a tool that is, you know, to help you feed through the corner. But with this system, this stainless steel fitting tube that is pre-bent and pre-installed in the post,
26: right,
0: protects the cable from digging into the aluminum after it's gone around the corner. It also allows the cable to slide so that you can tension it. We can go around 7 turns, one continuous cable, which is huge, because if you think about it, you know, if you're stopping and starting every time you have a corner, that's a ton of labor. So that's one of the feedbacks I get from builders, you know, is wow.
26: Ton of labor, know, and a lot of extra pieces too. A
0: lot of extra parts and pieces. Yeah. Exactly.
26: Yep.
0: Yeah.
26: Yep.
0: Yep.
26: That's, there's a lot of advantages to the horizontal cable rail. Dave, you just went through a lot of them, but there are many more that we're going to get into too. We're going to take a quick break right now. You're listening to the Fineco Wake Up Call, and we'll be right back after this to talk a little bit more about Keylink and horizontal cable.
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8: A Better Life with Dr. Sanjay Gupta.
22: In recent years, scientists have really dialed up the urgency to understand PFAS, sometimes referred to as forever chemicals because of how long they take to break down. The latest study found these chemicals may be aging men in their 50s and 60s a bit faster than men who are younger or older, or women of any age. Experts we talked to said the accumulation of PFAS may lower testosterone levels in men, impair sperm quality, and increase risks of testicular and kidney cancer. Women, it seems, just seem to be able to clear PFAS faster.
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26: Welcome back to the Finetco wake-up call. This is Ryan Finnegan in studio today with Dan LaCroix and Dave Catlett from Keylink Railing. So Keylink Rail, aluminum railing. We've been talking a little bit about the horizontal cable rail. That is really, when I think of Keylink, that's the main thing that comes to my head. Now, that's what we want to sell, and we sell a lot of, but they also have the aluminum balusters, and there's a large portfolio of products in the Keylink family. In the first segment, we were talking about the Keylink horizontal cable, and Dave, you started to talk about some of the benefits of the Keylink cable railing, how it can go around 7 angle changes, has the corner post, has all the fittings already pre-installed into it, and how that makes it such an easy install for a contractor. What are some other benefits? Because I know there's many more that goes with the horizontal cable rail, with the different colors and finishes and new options that are available now that weren't available a couple years ago, if you want to talk a little bit about that.
0: Yeah, so back to the strength thing really quickly. The cable fittings can handle up to 1,500 pounds. So you don't have to worry about somebody standing on it, where, you know, some of the competitors' fittings can loosen up. We haven't had problems with cable loosening up. The system is, you have 4 inches of tension on both far ends, so you have a lot of tension ability, which is a lot of the reason why we can go 100 feet with one continuous cable. They came out with a black cable this year, so that, you know, black is in. And it really, cable disappears. I mean, a lot of the reason why people have gone to cable is, you know, if you have a nice view, it doesn't obstruct your view. You can look right through it. And stainless steel cable disappears for sure. But black cable disappears even more,
26: yeah.
0: You know, believe it or not. Like we did a show a little while back, and we had half of the rail done with a stainless steel and half with black, and from 5-10 feet away, it looked like we hadn't finished the rail because the black disappeared that much more than the stainless did.
27: Yeah, it looks really good. And just to mention, we do have these products on display at all three of our locations. If any listeners want to go check these products out, head on into one of our stores and you can see them. So, Dave, just these posts, I know how easy they are to install. I know that they're a big benefit to a builder. But what about a person who wants to put horizontal cable rail up, but they already have existing posts in place? Do we have a solution for that?
0: Yeah, we do. So, I think the biggest selling feature about the Keylink is, their full system. And sometimes if somebody has existing posts and they want to go cable rail, they might consider pulling those posts, because if you want to go into existing posts, you can. We have a sleeve, and you can use our external fittings, which their external fittings are really nice as well as far as external fittings go.
26: Mm-hmm.
0: But there's a more labor involved, because then you are drilling holes. If you're going to go through your line posts, you have to drill the holes to go through that. Or if you don't want to go through it and you don't feel comfortable drilling straight through your posts, then you can attach external fittings, it definitely can be done. We have a sleeve that can sleeve over a wood post, but it's just more labor than using our full system.
27: Sure. Well, but there's some remodeling projects out there that, you know, if you have a porch roof and you have posts going up to support the porch roof, it's a little difficult to remove those sometimes.
0: Right. So. Oh, absolutely. Yeah, we run into that all the time, and that is where we, you know, use our external fittings quite a bit. So there's a lot of jobs where we're mixing and matching. We'll be, you know, they have a couple, you know, occasional porch posts where attaching fittings or going through those posts. We also have post wrap, so if they want the whole, you know, jobs. If it's a black, you know, railing, we can wrap, you know, existing post with a post wrap, and then we can attach fittings to that or go through that.
27: Well, so that's a good point. I mean, you could start off with a key link fittings in the post and end it with an external fitting.
0: Right. Okay. Yep. Do we do it? It happens all the time. Exactly what you just said. Porch posts. So we have the ability to do that. You know, that's one of the selling features of Keylink for sure, is that there's usually not very many situations that we can't handle. You know, they have so many different options when it comes to brackets or series and different things that they can do that, they typically, we don't run into a situation very often at all where we can't use our system on it.
26: And Dave, when we're using the external fitting connections with wood-to-wood posts, does it still stand with 100 feet that you can run?
0: Yes. You still can go 100 feet.
26: Yep. So you would just have to pre-drill your holes and everything like that.
0: Correct.
26: Through your post, but you could still run 100 feet. And then they also, you have fittings that can go into the wood post to make it a nice finished look when you run your cable through, correct?
0: Correct. Yeah. Yeah, we can clean. If you're going through like a line post, we have a, they call it a cable channel. It's basically, it kind of looks like a grommet to clean the hole up if you need that, if you want that.
26: Good.
0: You don't have to use that, but, you know, a lot of times you would.
27: So, Ry, you mentioned at the beginning with horizontal cable being very popular, and it is very popular right now.
7: Yeah.
27: You mentioned coastal applications. It is moving inland. You know, a lot of people are doing exterior spaces. That's the popular thing right now, is creating those outdoor living spaces. So people want that view of their yard and their landscapes that they're creating.
7: Right.
27: A lot of people are trying to do their own projects nowadays, too, Dave. I mean, is this, you mentioned ease of installation many times, and that being the benefit of Keylink. Is this something that a homeowner can install?
0: Yeah, for sure. We have tons of homeowners that do it. They have really good videos, install videos that go through step by step, which, you know, video, I think, is always very helpful to, you know, especially somebody that's not a builder, not doing it all the time. It gives them confidence, and their video library is fantastic for Keylink. I will say, you know, there's more to cable rail than other rails. Like if you're going to go square baluster or whatnot, there's, you know, there's more to know. But a lot of it is just really knowing your layout. Like, you know, you do need to know with the Keylink full system, where's your corners and where, you know, because there's corner posts, end posts, line posts. So there's more to know about it. But as long as we have all the information, we can, you know, help the homeowner out. And if they're, you know, if they're not 100% comfortable with it, then they should, you know, get a builder to do it, you know. But
26: absolutely. And like you said, Dave, there are some different railing types that are a little bit easier to install than your typical horizontal cable rail, which is exactly what we're going to be getting into over the rest of the show here. But it is 8:30 right now. You're listening to the Finetco Wake Up Call. We're going to take a quick break, and we'll be right back after this.

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7: You and I have never met, but I'm willing to bet that there is something you would like to do, but you feel like you can't, that it's too hard, that you don't deserve it. A colleague of mine recently told me about this new book called Brave Shift, 30 Mindset Changes to Transform Your Life. It's written by a woman named Michelle Carrer. Carrer says the one thing most people forget when they set a goal is to attach a reason to it. Having that reason is big, because when you don't want to do something that's necessary to reach your goal, you can go back to your reason to find the motivation you need. 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I'm Dr. Sanjay Gupta, helping you live a better life.
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10: Welcome back to the Finetco wake-up call. This is Ryan Finnegan in studio today with Dan LaCroix and Dave Catlett from Keylink Railing. So we spent the first couple of segments talking a lot about the Keylink horizontal cable rail, some of the features of it, the ease of installation of it, and some of the benefits that you have with that cable rail over other cable rails. And there's some other railings that we're going to get into as well. But before we do that, Dan, I believe you have a question for Dave.
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12: So there, if you Google search Keylink online, it's K-E-Y-L-I-N-K online. 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
11: Okay,
12: so they are actually on YouTube.
10: YouTube is great. They got directions on there for everything.
11: They do.
10: So the Keylink horizontal cable, before we went to break, we were talking about the installation and the ease of installation because of some of the fittings and everything. But Dave, you also mentioned that for a homeowner or somebody who doesn't have much construction background, that a cable rail still may be a little bit too much to handle themselves, and you may have to go and get a contractor to help you with that installation. But you guys also have a vertical cable system that I think is a little bit easier that to install than the horizontal cable, and maybe even easier for a homeowner to be able to do. But I want to spend a little bit of time explaining what that vertical cable is and some of the benefits of that rail and why you guys came out with that.
12: Yeah, so the vertical cable, I would say, you know, is easier mostly as far as making sure you have the right parts and pieces, because, you know, all the posts are basically the same on the vertical cable. Mm-hmm. You know, so as far as, you know, if you need an extra kit or whatever, if you forgot something, it's not as much of an issue with the vertical cable as it is with the horizontal, knowing what you need and whatnot.
10: Yeah, and obviously the posts are basically the same, except with your horizontal rail, you have the holes already in them to run your cable.
12: Right.
10: Whereas these do not have any holes in them.
12: Correct. Yep, so they're blank posts. The only posts that are different are you use a taller post at the bottom of the stairs and going down the stairs. Mm-hmm. Other than that, everything is the same post, so you don't need to know exactly everything as much about your layout. But it also the vertical cable has the cable pre-strung. So your cable comes in for the Keylink in a knockdown box with the cable pre-strung. They have a cable every approximately 3 inches apart. And when you get it, it's kind of like accordion. It's still a knockdown box. You open up the box, you pull the two top rail and the bottom rail apart, and you figure out where your supports go. So one of the nice things about the Keylink is that you can decide where your supports are going to go and center it. You can, the maximum amount of cable runs is on the sixth run of cable. You're supposed to have a support, but sometimes you might end up with a little less than that depending on your layout. But the advantage to it is that you don't end up with a support, you know, right next to the post or something, which would look kind of silly.
10: Right.
12: So that's, and if you had a 8 foot kid and you were going to cut it in half to 2/4, you know, you can do that with, and not have the supports, you know, out of place, and you snip the cable and you put the support where it needs to be.
10: That's what I was just going to ask. How do you decide how do you put that support in there? Because you said that the cable comes already pre-run, top and bottom connected. Mm-hmm. So right. you would just cut that cable wherever it is that you're going to put the support is.
12: Yeah. So you open it up, you figure out where your supports are going to go, you snip the cable. The cable is left loose enough so that you can put the support into that same hole, and then you tighten it up with a nut on the bottom.
11: Now, when you say a support, Dave, this is a non-stainless steel baluster that's going in the middle of the rail section?
12: It's stainless steel, but it's... It's a rod instead of a cable.
11: Okay.
12: Okay. So, if one of the advantages we have is that if it's a stainless steel, if they're going with a stainless steel vertical cable, the support is stainless steel. So it really disappears nicely. Similar to the horizontal cable, the vertical cable.

0: Yes, that to me is a ladder for people, obviously kids, really, to be able to climb the rail. Now, I will say that we have this cable rail at our house in West Ennis, and we don't have any issues with kids climbing the railing at all. So if that is a concern, it doesn't really happen much. And I would say if it's going to happen, it's going to happen at that house. There's some little kids running around that are kind of crazy, so they would probably climb the ladder. Now, the vertical cable rail eliminates that, but I would just like to say, even with the horizontal cable rail, that I think is a concern that people have that really isn't much of a concern because it doesn't happen as much as you would think it would happen.
1: I agree with you, by the way. If there was ever a house that a cable rail was going to get climbed on, it would be
0: that house, right? Yeah, absolutely. So thank you for agreeing with that. But I just like to say that because that is something that comes to my mind. I'm sure it comes to other minds. And if you are concerned about that, the vertical cable is a great solution to still have that cable rail to make sure that you don't impede on your view at
1: your
0: all.
1: View, right.
0: So,
1: yeah, good point.
0: That's another great option. So we're spending a lot of time talking about the horizontal cable, the vertical cable, but that's not, you guys aren't just a cable rail company. You're
2: correct.
0: Keylink is an aluminum railing company that has many different railing options available with different looks available. So when we're talking about Keylink aluminum square balusters or baluster railings, obviously it has all the same finish, the powder coating and everything, the aluminum rail, so you don't have to worry about rusting. But what are some other benefits of the square, the baluster rail that you guys sell?
3: Yeah, I think it's still giving you the modern look, rock solid. You know, no worry about, you know, it swelling or you know, having an issue with, you know, falling apart down the road. It's just going to last, you know, forever. It's got a lifetime warranty on it. They have a 5-year prorated labor warranty, which is unusual. Not too many manufacturers have that out there. It's a product that we just don't have a lot of headaches, but they do stand behind their product extremely well, and it's extremely important to them.
0: Dave, before you move on from that,
3: yep.
0: 5-year prorated labor warranty, is that if anything went wrong with the what's an example of something?
3: The manufacturer defect.
0: Okay.
3: They would replace it. Yeah.
0: And that would
3: cover
0: be
3: the labor and,
0: okay.
3: and the replacement.
0: Gotcha. Not necessarily go out there and do it themselves, but the homeowner.
3: They have a crew that they would send if, you know, or, you know, it could go either way, but
0: okay.
3: It's not something that we run into a lot, but
0: when
3: there is an issue, then, you know, they have it in writing, you know, that they're standing behind it, which goes a long way.
0: I was going to say that does go a long way.
3: Most manufacturers don't put that, you know, labor warranty on their product.
0: Right. Which is why I wanted to just go back to that, because I think that is a really big point and something that says a lot about the product and the company's belief about the product.
3: Yeah.
0: So that's a great thing that they have.
3: Yeah, absolutely.
1: Yeah. So one of the other popular choices in railing these days is a drink rail, which was brought up a little earlier, and explain a little bit about how Keylink has a solution for that.
3: Yeah, so they have different series. We haven't really gotten into it too much yet, but they have the American series, and that is kind of a more decorative top rail, I would say. And then they have a Chesapeake, which is specifically for a drink rail. And then in other series, there's two other series, Outlook and Discovery. But as far as the drink rail goes, that's, you know, hugely popular.
1: Yeah.
3: Putting a deck board on top, you can, you know, match your decking, you know, put the decking that you have down on your drink rail, on your top of the railing, and run right over the top of the post. So you have that, you know, continuous, you know, rail look without the post, standing proud and, you know, capping them. And that is really popular. They came out with a aluminum drink rail as well recently. That's 3.5 inches wide, so it's a little narrower than your typical deck board. And it's 17 foot long, and they have spline blocks and whatnot. So it's a really clean look. So you have different options, you know, to do the drink rail with the aluminum drink rail, which could be in any of the colors that they make their railing, and they make 20 different They have 20 different colors. I think it's industry leading amount of colors that they have.

0: and that gives you a lot of options.
1: So I was going to get into the colors of the product, and I'm glad you brought that up. What colors do you distribute the most of?
0: For sure, black. I think we're at about 80% black. Number two, I believe, is white. And then textured black. I mean, textured bronze is big for us as well. That's probably the third largest. But, you know, we have 20 different colors. So
1: you mentioned textured. There's a difference between black textured and black gloss? Is that right?
0: Yeah, so they have different finishes, right? So the textured has a little bit of bumpiness to it. I like the textured a lot because especially like a black textured kind of glistens in the sun, mm-hmm. And it hides dirt and scuffs and whatnot better, I think, than a matte finish or a gloss finish. So yeah, they have the three, well, and a satin finish. They actually have four different finishes. Not all colors come in all of those finishes, but they do have a ton of choices.
1: Interesting. So that aluminum cap rail that you're talking about, that comes in the same color as the railing that would be below it, correct?
0: It can, you know, or you could mix and match, you know, or see that, you know, sometimes maybe somebody goes to a brown looking cap rail because they want the, you know, look of, you know, brown like a wood or to match their decking, but they don't want to have to stain it, you know, for instance, or they want the two-tone look, but they don't want the maintenance of a mahogany or something on top.
1: Sure, sure. Now, this cap rail, and I'm going to talk about going down stairs for a second. I don't think that cap rail is acceptable for a handrail going downstairs, is it?
0: No, it's not. It's not considered graspable. You know, it seems like different areas what they allow in building inspectors and whatnot, but technically, you're probably supposed to have an ADA rail on the side or go to an American down the stairs, or a graspable rail going down the stairs.
1: And does Keylink make that?
0: Yeah, they make the American rail, so that's one of the advantages of Keylink is you can mix it up. You could do, a lot of guys will go drink rail on top and then go to the American going down the stairs. They also make an ADA rail, so you have that, and they, you know, and that can be for commercial jobs as well.
2: And that ADA handrail, that is, for the listeners, that's going to be a round inch and a half handrail that you can fully grasp, and you'll have fittings that you can attach right to the existing rail that you have there.
0: Correct.
2: So,
0: right.
2: In Dan's example, with the decking going down the stairs, this would be something that you would add onto the post so that as you're going down, like we've said, the deck rail is a little bit too wide, so you would hold on to that ADA handrail, and that all comes in color match to match the railing that you're using.
0: Correct.
1: So getting into mixing and matching, I've had some projects that we've done where we have some vertical cable rail going with an American series top rail, but they have some deck that extends, doesn't necessarily have a water view. So we can mix and match to what you just said before with regular aluminum balusters on part of the project and then easily transition into a vertical cable rail or even a horizontal cable rail for the portion of the deck that has the view, correct?
0: Correct. Yeah, absolutely. That's, you know, an advantage that Keylink has, or they have so many different options. You can meet the budget, you know, or a look that somebody's looking for. You know, it would save, you know, a fair amount of money to go to square baluster down the stairs where, you know, they're not, you know, looking right through the stairs typically. It's not blocking their view, or, you know, or maybe, you know, like you said, they're just have their view out the very back, and they could do the square balusters on the side, or they could go vertical cable on the side, you know, to save some money.
1: Yeah. Yeah. And, you know, you don't necessarily need to get that benefit of the view when the deck turns around the side of the house and you're looking at your garage. So
0: correct,
1: you can,
0: right.
1: Yeah. Save a good amount of money going
0: or
1: that
0: maybe
1: way.
0: Maybe you have like a balcony or something that's in another area that you don't feel like you need the vertical, you don't need the cable there maybe, but you want the whole project to have the same basic look, then you can mix and match in that way.
2: Yeah, and you know, I will say too, even when you are mixing and matching and going with one of the baluster options, Keylink has smaller balusters, I would say, than most of the rails out there. And what is it, an inch and a quarter or an inch baluster?
0: Yeah, inch and a, what is it, inch and a quarter, yeah.
2: Yeah, so that's just something that, you know, it's not going to, it's smaller than most rails anyway, so even when you're going and you're concerned about that view, I think a rail with smaller balusters, obviously, is better for your view.
1: Yeah, still a nice sleek view.
0: Yeah, right. Yeah, that, in the, you know, and that's the thing where, if, you know, one of the things is, you know, if somebody's going to cable rail so that they're not blocking the view, having a slightly sleeker top rail, slightly sleeker post is, you know, compared to, you know, some of the competitors that have larger posts, you know, that is an advantage of, you know, not having to block the view because of a, you know, a beefy top rail. We also don't have a bottom rail.
2: Right.
0: It's not needed. So that is an advantage of Keylink for sure.
2: Great. So we're going to cut to a quick break here. It's 8:51 and you're listening to the Fineco Wake Up Call.
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13: Sometimes you can tell a lot about what someone wants to do offline by looking at what they do online. 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The report found a shift from the iPad kid era to now, when parents are actually more interested in real-world adventures and hands-on activities. 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One psychologist we spoke to said he sees this as a reflection of parents' desire to build core capacities in their children: resilience, curiosity, self-regulation, empathy. These things don't grow automatically, but are built through lived experience. I'm Dr. Sanjay Gupta, helping you live a better life.
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2: Welcome back. You're listening to the Fineco Wake Up Call. This is Ryan Finnegan in studio today with Dan LaCroix and Dave Catlett from Keylink Railing. In the first three segments, we've been talking a lot about the different types of railing that Keylink has to offer within their aluminum rail portfolio, some of the cable rails that they have, some of the different baluster rails that they have. In the last segment here, I want to talk about, with Dan to start, some of the rails that we have in stock at all of our Fineco locations that you can go and you can see installed, see what they look like, what they feel like, and even leave with them that day because we have them all in stock.
1: So we do actually display an awful lot more than what we do stock, but we do stock quite a bit of Keylink railing. We stock the American series with aluminum balusters in textured black. We stock the American series for horizontal cable rail in textured black.
2: Mm-hmm.
1: We also stock the Chesapeake for horizontal cable rail. The Chesapeake is, again, the one that you're going to have a drink rail on top.
2: Mm-hmm.
1: We stock that in textured white and textured black. Those are the options we have in stock, which is, that's quite a bit.
2: Yeah.
1: But Holbrook Lumber, who Dave actually works for, that distributes Keylink railing, stocks quite a bit more than we do. So any of the products that we don't stock, we can get pretty quickly. Right, Dave?
0: That's right. Yeah. We stock a ton as well. Quite a bit more than what you guys have in stock. And we're typically down to you, twice a week type of thing.
1: Sure, yeah. So there's a large portfolio of Keylink railing products that we can either distribute to you in stock or within a week on most products.
2: Right, right. And I think on top of that, some of the other options that are available with Keylink that we can get pretty quickly, or correct me if I'm wrong, Dave, but it's becoming very popular right now, especially with more people being in their outdoor spaces, being out entertaining, especially, on a weekend like this weekend, if it was a little bit nicer, having a bunch of people out on the deck. But lighting is big now, too, and a lot of people want to add accent lighting to their deck. And what are some of the options available that Keylink offers for lighting?
0: Yeah, so Keylink has cap lights that are, an out light, which shines out. They have one that shines down the post. They have an accent light, which can go on a riser or it can go on the face of a post. And then they also have under rail light, which runs the full length of the railing, specifically snaps into the Chesapeake railing. It's all low voltage, plug and play, very easy install. You don't need an electrician. It plugs into an outlet. We have a power pack. We have a photo cell, light sensitive. You can set it to go on when the sun goes down at night. Uh-huh. You can set it to for a certain amount of hours. It has a dimmer, so it has a lot of different adjustments that you can make with it.
1: And just to clarify for our listeners, you mentioned a riser light. That has nothing to do with railing. So this is something that you're going to put on your stairs leading up to your deck, correct?
0: Correct. Yeah.
2: Yeah, and that would just be something to match your rails, of course. Get it in the same finish. Or you may want to, I guess, with the risers, a lot of time you're going to see white there. And you right. probably maybe would do a white light there just to kind of make it disappear a little bit. And even if you have a black rail, you can kind of mix and match those.
0: Yeah, there's a lot of jobs that I see where the guys will do the, post cap lights, and then maybe they'll do the riser light. And so the Keylink has the 20 different colors available in the different post cap lights, and they do have a couple of different decorative post cap lights as well as the down light and the out light. They have different shapes, but also I'll see people do the riser light, and like you said, the riser normally being white. Yeah. Oftentimes that will be white where the rest of the lights are whatever color their posts are.
1: And you can use this lighting on any rail, correct? I mean, if you wanted to do that under rail light, if these riser lights, that can be used on anything, correct?
0: That's correct. That's why they came out with their lighting, they called it Placid Point, because they didn't want to call it Keylink, because they didn't want people to think they could only use it on their rail system.
1: Yeah, and those riser lights, I mean, a lot of people are doing that regardless, just because of safety, and it's nice to be able to see your steps as you're walking up and down.
2: Yeah. Absolutely. That eliminates a lot of missteps and injuries that could happen.
1: Right.
0: Yeah, the lighting too. I mean, it just, when you see a deck that's lit up at night, it really adds a wow factor.
1: Well, yeah. some ambiance if you're using that outdoor space a lot.
2: Yeah.
1: Rather than having spotlights from inside of your house, it's nice to have that ambiance on the deck.
2: Absolutely. Cool. Yeah.
0: Yep,
2: and point. Are these things that, if I have an existing rail and I want to add some of this lighting on, are these things that can easily be added onto an existing rail, an existing deck that is already finished and built?
0: Absolutely. It's easier to install it at the time, of install, because with the Keylink rail, there's a welded plate on the bottom of their post that has a hole in the bottom of it. So ideally you're snaking the wire through, drilling that hole to match the hole on the post through your decking and through your blocking. So it's definitely easiest to do it at time of install. But there's a lot of times when guys do it afterwards too. You just have to snake the wire through. Sometimes you have to pull the top rail off. Sometimes you don't have to. It depends on what you're going into. But
2: yeah, I think that's great to know, to be able to add it on to something that is already existing. Sometimes lighting is a topic that comes up a little bit later. You don't think about it always as you're going through and you're building your deck. Mm-hmm. If nobody mentions it to you, so that's good to be able to add it on after the fact. So, Dave, I want to thank you again for coming on the show this weekend. We have a great partnership with Keylink and looking forward to continue it for years to come. Dan, as always, thank you for coming on. Before we go, I just want to again mention our biggest pain in the glass promotion. 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We're going to be selecting the winner at the end of the month. So as I said, continue to send those in. Also would like to just mention the sale again on the Lowy 366 glass. You can go into any Finetco location, and when we price out those windows for you, that pricing will automatically be reflected in the price. Next week, just as a little teaser, we have fairway railing, so we're going to be talking about another rail system next week. If you have any railing questions.
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16: From ABC News, I'm Chuck Sievertson. Three new confirmed cases of Ebola in Uganda reported by that country, including a Ugandan health worker, a driver, and a Congolese national. That makes five Ebola cases total in Uganda. ABC's Alex Prochet.
17: The World Health Organization sounding the alarm, calling the growing Ebola outbreak in Central Africa deeply worrisome. There are now nearly 750 suspected cases, including 177 suspected deaths in the Democratic Republic of Congo. The UN Health Agency upgrading its risk assessment for the spread in the country to very high.
16: Two travelers who spent time in Congo are in isolation and being monitored after arriving in the Bahamas yesterday. They had fevers, officials say, so far not confirmed Ebola cases. The CDC has enhanced screening efforts at Washington Dulles and Hartsfield-Jackson Atlanta airports, Monday at George Bush Airport in Houston, for Americans coming from countries within the Ebola outbreak region. What delayed many air travelers yesterday, a sinkhole in a runway at New York's LaGuardia Airport, has been repaired and the runway is reopened, says ABC's Andrew Dimbert.
18: The shutdown, which caused delays and cancellations at one of the nation's busiest airports, still under investigation.
19: You want to get home, get to family, get to where you want to go.
18: And from runways to roads. AAA says more than 39 million Americans will be driving to and from their Memorial Day destination.
20: Gas prices are terrible, but got to pay them.
18: But drivers are paying more at the pump this year. Gas prices considerably higher than this time last year.
16: For millions from Houston to Atlanta to Washington, D.C. to the Northeast, it's forecast to be a wet weekend. Over concerns of a chemical spill or explosion, tens of thousands are evacuated from homes near a toxic chemical leak at a company that makes gear for military aircraft in Orange County, California. Fire officials say crews are making progress cooling the tank holding the chemicals. 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
16: Three Chinese astronauts blast off Sunday night, Beijing time, to head for China's orbiting Tiangong space station. They'll take over so the crew that's already there can go home. Arriving on his first trip to India, Secretary of State Marco Rubio, ahead of a meeting next week with his counterparts from India, Australia, and Japan, members of the Indo-Pacific Strategic Alliance known as the Quad, happens as Washington tries to stabilize relations with India after ties soured over President Trump's tariffs. New experimental weight loss drug, Retatrutide, is showing promising results. ABC's Yori Benajad from the ABC News Medical Unit.
4: Eli Lilly this week announcing that retatrutide, an experimental drug, lowered weight loss of 30% in adults that were taking this medication. This GLP-1 injectable was comparable to bariatric surgery, which for years has been a popular method for people to shed pounds. In fact, some of the clinical participants in this trial actually dropped out because they lost too much weight. And among those that were also dropping out were those that were experiencing side effects. These are things like nausea, constipation, diarrhea, vomiting, and stomach pain. These are common with GLP-1 medications, but due to this higher strength of the medication, it's possible that this drug also comes with some higher side effects.
16: It's Saturday, May 23rd. On this day in history, in 1934, bank robbers Bonnie Parker and Clyde Barrow were shot to death during a police ambush in Bienville Parish, Louisiana. Chuck Sievertson, ABC News.
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13: You and I have never met, but I'm willing to bet that there is something you would like to do, but you feel like you can't, that it's too hard, that you don't deserve it. A colleague of mine recently told me about this new book called Brave Shift. 30 Mindset Changes to Transform Your Life. It's written by a woman named Michelle Carrer. Carrer says the one thing most people forget when they set a goal is to attach a reason to it. Having that reason is big, because when you don't want to do something that's necessary to reach your goal, you can go back to your reason to find the motivation you need. 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
32: 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My name is Bradley Grube. 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Good morning, Jay.
33: Good morning. How are you, Brad?
32: Not too bad. Memorial Day weekend, right?
33: Yes, sir. It's our time. A couple of things are going on. First of all, the unofficial start to summer, and also, you know, bug season is really getting underway. So
32: yes, it is. But first, I think we would be remiss if we didn't talk about Memorial Day real quick. Wanted to just express my gratitude for our fallen heroes of the military, those who have given the ultimate sacrifice to preserve our freedoms, and all the way from the Revolution all the way up until now. And I wanted to express my gratitude to their families. And to our veterans that are serving now and who have served in the past, thank you. Thank you very much.
33: Absolutely. I agree. My father was a Vietnam vet, served a few tours of duty out there. And we also, you know, we have things going on now. We have folks overseas fighting at the moment. And, you know, for sure, we want to express our deepest gratitude to everybody who's willing to put their lives on the line to secure our place.
32: Absolutely. Absolutely. And for the rest of us, we will be having our picnics this weekend, either today, tomorrow, or Monday. And I thought it was interesting that CNN had actually recently published an article on ways to keep pests away from your Memorial Day picnic food.
33: Yeah, and if you're doing anything outside, I mean, there are some things you can do to mitigate the issues, but you know, it's going to be there. They're coming.
32: They're coming. Yep, absolutely. The mosquitoes are certainly out. The flies are out, and they're going to be going after all your picnic food. So, what are some of the ways that people can maybe keep these flies and mosquitoes and other flying pests off of their food this Memorial Day weekend?
33: Well, I mean, there is a few things that can be done. Like, for instance, I know they do have, I mean, wind and airflow does help to kind of keep some of the pests away. So they might be able to get some of these portable battery-operated fans to put on the tables above the food. But you were telling me about something interesting with some mesh that goes over some of these food.
32: Well, they have the food covers, right? They have those screen food covers that you can put over. They usually just fit over an individual plate, so you may need, you know, a few of them.
33: A lot of them.
32: Right? So, those, my parents had them years and years ago, so they've been around for a while. But for whatever reason, all the Memorial Day picnics I've gone to kind of over the years, I don't see a lot of people utilizing them. But I always thought they were such a great idea. You just, you know, they kind of unfold. And you just plop them right over the plate, and it does a really good job of keeping, you know, especially flies off your food if you're serving food outside. So one of the recommendations that came out of that CNN article, which I thought was interesting, was to serve your food inside, and then, you know, people can carry their plates outside, but actually have all your food sitting inside, maybe the kitchen.
33: I mean, that is a good idea, and that's a way to certainly mitigate the issue. But realistically, if you do want to have your picnic table outside so folks don't have to take a trek upstairs or whatever, or anything that they, you know, if you want to make it a little bit more appealing to them to be able to just stay outside and eat outside, you know, if you don't want a lot of dirty shoes in your house.
32: well, it might be certainly in your house, right?
33: Yeah, certainly. Yep. But yeah, those food nets do sound like a good idea. And also don't forget your sugary drinks. If you have sugary drinks outside, you know, right now it's kind of a little bit overcast, but if we get any kind of sun and there's any wasps in the area or anything like that, you know, you put down a sugary drink and let it sit there for a little while, and you may be, consuming a wasp.
32: A wasp. Yep. And, yeah. So everything's kind of out at this point. We've had the warm weather, which I've been enjoying. Don't get me wrong. But of course, with the warm weather, you know, the phones kind of ring off the hook, at work.
33: Yeah. Right? For us, this is our time when we get really, really, really busy. And there's a little bit of everything out there at this point, you know, in the year. So I don't know about you, Brad, because we do, sir. I mostly work out of Connecticut, but I've been getting a lot of termite calls. I've been getting wasp calls. I've been getting a lot of stuff like that, in Rhode Island here and in Massachusetts. I mean, I know it's a lot of the same. Right?
32: Oh, absolutely. And one of the big things we've certainly been getting is the paper wasps are out, and they're really starting to build. So I had to take down a nest just the other day. There were no eggs in the nest, so it was just one that had just started.
33: Just beginning.
32: It was about the size of a half dollar. So kind of to those out there that are dealing with the stinging insects, dealing with the paper wasps, they could be flying around your deck, especially if you have a wooden deck. You know, you don't have the composite kind of Trex decking stuff. You know, you have the good old-fashioned wood decks. They could be gathering resources the wood fibers in order to kind of build their nests.
0: Right.
32: So they're not necessarily nesting right there on your deck, but they're really starting to build.
0: Right, and generally speaking, I mean, if they're just kind of hovering around the area, they're usually not going to be attacking. So, I mean, if anyone sees that kind of hanging around their deck or something like that, and it may not mean that, you know, it's a emergency that needs to be taken care of right then and there. You could, you know, have someone come out, take a look at it, and determine whether or not, you know, they are building something on the structure. And again, like you said, they might be foraging for materials. So that could be, you know, why you're seeing activity around your property.
32: Mm-hmm. But it definitely is the time to kind of take a look, right? Mm-hmm. Try to jump on this stuff early. If you're starting to see, you know, wasps building even a small nest on your roof, somewhere on your roof line or mm-hmm. under your deck or under your umbrella. I do want to mention, too, I think I've mentioned this maybe even the last time I was on the show, grills. So it's Memorial Day weekend. A lot of people are going to be using their grills for the first time this season. I have to say, be careful when you open that, when you take the cover off and you open up that grill lid for the first time this season. Just be aware that it's possible that you've maybe got some paper wasps building in there.
0: Yeah, quite literally. I mean, my brother got stung last year doing the same thing, opening his grill right by his pool. Mm-hmm. He waited a little bit later in the season. Well, I shouldn't say later. It was like just after Memorial Day. And one of the good things that I would suggest to people for the wasps in general is, you know, do a few circles around the structure and in areas where you might think, or they might be able to build a nest, for instance, underneath decking, underneath mm-hmm. awnings, things of that nature. Look at the peaks of your roof, and then gently, if you're going to open your grill, gently, for the first time, gently open it, and, you know, step back. but do that probably at least once a week, and you'll start to notice if something starts building.
32: Mm-hmm.
0: And then you want to address it earlier, like you said, Brad. Is the earlier you address it, the less likely you are to have a big problem down the road because, you know, especially with, like, things like bald-faced hornets, you know, you can get a nest the size of two basketballs. I mean, it's very possible. So the quicker that you notice it, the better off you'll be and the easier it'll be to take care of that situation.
32: And I certainly want to stress that if you are allergic in any way, maybe call a professional or have someone else take the nest down. They are small enough at the point where, you know, going to a big box store, something like that, getting yourself a can of Raid, knock them down. You can physically knock down the nests. But if you're allergic, don't go anywhere near it.
0: Right. If you're allergic and, again, you know, with different roof lines and stuff like that, if you notice it a little bit higher, where it's kind of unsafe for you to do it, the professionals do usually have a way of managing that, whether it be a bee pole or a ladder.
32: Right,
0: mm-hmm.
32: Right, absolutely. Yeah, so don't let the nests grow over the course of the summer. I think that's the lesson here, because oftentimes we end up dealing with those, right?
0: Correct.
32: The nest was growing all summer long. No one kind of really noticed it, and next thing you know, it's the size of a Buick.
0: And not only that, you can't go into the area. I mean, I know I had a call last year where it was just insane. And the poor lady lived alone. And when she walked around the side of the house, she got stung. And I looked at it, and you were right. It was like a small vehicle.
32: Yeah.
0: And so it was a complicated job to get rid of because they became very aggressive at that point.
32: Right, absolutely. So it's the stinging insects, as we've been talking about, are really out. But also, you know, the ants. Ants could always ruin your Memorial Day picnic as well. So I think when we come back, maybe we'll get into some of the sweet feeding ants that can ruin your Memorial Day picnic. What do you think?
0: Oh, yeah, I think that. And we've got a few things we've got to probably touch on. But, yeah, when we come back, we can talk a lot about ants.
32: All right, sounds good. All right. Our numbers are 438-WPRO and 1-800-321-WPRO. 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
33: So before we took the break, we did talk about ants, or we started to talk about ants.
32: Yeah.
33: So this time of year, you're going to get a lot of different type of ants. There's, as we know, carpenter ants. Everybody, I think, pretty much can recognize when they have carpenter ants. You have pavement ants. You have smaller ants. And, Brad, do you want to get into smaller ants and how that affects people, especially this time of year when they have food out?
32: Oh, yeah. Well, like Jay said, the pavement ants are out and the odor house ants are out. And if you have any kind of sugary substances out, they are going to go after it. They're going to get all over your Jell-O molds and all over your sugary drinks. And especially if anybody spills anything, you know, you got kids running around, right, playing, getting the drinking soda or whatever, Kool-Aid maybe. And if you get a spill, you might want to clean that up ASAP, because the ants are going to come out for it.
33: Yeah, absolutely. And that is one thing. Whether it's inside or outside, they will go after it. And when we treat for ants, we generally do an outside-in treatment, because ants will travel very large distances to forage. And as we know, you know, sugar is a big, especially this time of year, is a big draw for ants. So don't be surprised if you get them on your kitchen counters, your bathroom, you know, areas like that. If you feel like you, one thing I want to explain to people is, do not grab a can of Raid and spray those ants.
32: No.
33: And Brad, can you tell everybody why that is a bad idea?
32: Well, there are certain small ants that will actually do something called budding. Mm-hmm. So they're very sensitive to any kind of chemical application. So they have multiple queens in the colony, and one of those queens is going to grab a worker and a reproductive, and a couple of reproductives, and they're going to go, okay, we're going to go over here. We don't want to be anywhere near this. And now, instead of having one colony, you've created two. And just from a simple application of something like a Raid or an over-the-counter spray you got from a Home Depot or a Lowe's.
33: Yeah, and it can be two or more. It can be multiple colonies within a single solitary structure coming from the original colony based on that pesticide application. One of the things that we approach it with is we prefer baiting in situations like that. You know, there is time for chemical application with ants, but the preferred method, particularly with smaller ants, is going to be a baiting service, a baiting situation, baiting treatment.
13: Absolutely. And it works. You know, I think sometimes we talk about, well, we're going to bait instead of spray. And the tendency is to go, oh, okay, you know, you're going to bait, not spray, because you want to spray, right? You want to spray. But the baiting works, and it works really well.
33: I know. And, you know, the thing about it is that, you know, in our industry, the thing forever has been, well, it's the exterminator. Come on in and spray.
13: Right.
33: And that's not really the best approach to every problem, particularly with a problem like this. Now, baiting does take a little bit longer to work, but it is more effective over time, and it will take out a colony a little bit more effectively than spraying, or, well, a lot more effectively in some cases with smaller ants, because they do have something called secondary poisoning, and what they do is they will bring the bait back to their colony in their nesting area, and they will feed it to their friends and will, you know, and take out their population.
13: Right, their friends. Yep, absolutely. So, yeah, unless you can identify the ant, because the big problem is if you spray something all over the house, if you get away from, say, the can of Raid and you go into something, get like a Ortho Home Defense, you know, kind of thing, and you spray that all over the house, the problem is once they bud out, and they continue to bud out, right, they're not just going to bud once. They're going to keep budding, and they're going to go get all over the house. You're almost going to have to clean up that spray, right, before you kind of try to treat it again.
33: Yeah, because when they're introduced into that area again, they're going to continue to bud if there's a residual effect to that insecticide that you sprayed. So it's just going to continue. It's kind of one of those things that just continues to go in the wrong direction. So you might as well, you know, clean it all up and start fresh with a baiting program.
13: Absolutely. Or call a professional.
33: Call a professional.
13: Yep.
33: And we all know our number, right?
13: Yep, that's right. But I think there's a lot of there's typically a lot of self-treating that goes on with ants, right? Because they don't seem like they're that tough to get rid of until you get into a situation like we've just been talking about, right?
33: That's correct. And the thing is that they don't seem like they're that hard to get rid of, like you said, but you might be able to, you know, sort of eradicate them in one small area. And just like, you know, we were talking about, budding can bring them up in different areas, not to mention that there is other type of ants. So like the larger ants, like carpenter ants, you know, there's very specific ways. In that case, yeah, I would spray, but I also wouldn't spray a repellent spray like Raid, you know.
13: Mm-hmm.
33: So there's a lot of different things that go on with the ants that, you know, it would be best to call a professional to at least take a look at it. And for instance, with us, we do free inspections. So would not cost you anything for us to come out and take a look at it.
13: And identify
33: what's happening.
13: Right, right. That's the big key, is you want to identify. Because if it's not an ant that has a tendency to bud, you can go ahead and spray.
33: Sure.
13: But you have to be able to make that kind of distinction and identify it. So sometimes a professional is just, it's easier. It's going to get nipped in the bud right away. And you don't kind of have to worry about this lingering throughout your Memorial Day weekend, or, you know, further into the summer.
33: And not to mention, Brad, that, you know, people right now are seeing what they think are a lot of winged ants, and it can be winged ants, but it could also be termites. So that's one of the things that, again, you might want to call a professional in to take a look and get and determine what you're actually dealing with. So that we know, you know, you know the proper way to approach the issue.
13: Yeah, I've told this story before, but it'll stay with me for the rest of my career. Is when I was working in New Jersey, and I had that customer. I had a customer who just thought, you know, she was getting winged ants every year, and they were swarming right in April, right? And it turned out to be termites. And when I asked her how long these have been swarming, you know, I get them every year for the last at least 10 years. So when I went and kind of started to do my inspection, realized they were termites, obviously, and then started poking around with my screwdriver, There was a lot of damage done to the house over the course of a decade. Termites, you know, they're not gonna eat your house overnight. But over the course of a decade, they're going to do quite a bit of damage. Mm-hmm. So you want to make sure to at least, you know, if you see flying ants, quote unquote, right? Flying ants.
33: Mm-hmm.
13: Again, you talked about free inspections, right? Just call a professional, have them come out, confirm that they're ants.
33: Make sure
13: even that they're not carpenter ants, because carpenter ants do so much damage as well.
33: Correct. Carpenter ants do create chambers. They will hollow out portions of wood to nest in it, whereas termites actually eat the wood, and termites do eat the cellulose in the wood. They can do quite a bit of damage over a decade or so. And the more you see swarmers, the more likely you are to have multiple colonies throughout your property. So that's something, whenever you see any kind of insect like that, ants or termites, you don't know the difference, it's best to get an opinion from a professional. I mean, it really is.
13: Absolutely. All right. Our phone numbers are 438-WPRO and 1-800-321-WPRO. It's time for us to take a little break. 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
18: You know, I watched a video the other day about kids getting landlines at home. We haven't had a landline in my house in I can't even tell you how long. But seeing these parents about my age being teleported back to their own childhoods, a simpler time before screens, was really powerful. And as for the kids, they sat and had conversations with their grandparents without multitasking or being distracted by a screen. I thought this was a great way to have kids stay in touch with family members and friends without getting sucked into the smartphone era too young. Of course, you need other people close by to hop on board as well if this is something that's going to work. Perhaps most important, I realized, these relics can be a great conversation starter with your children. You can talk about what it really means to be connected in this day and age. Things have changed a lot. I'm Dr. Sanjay Gupta, helping you live a better life.
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32: 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My name is Bradley Grube, Associate Certified Entomologist, and I am filling in for Tony today. The guest in the studio, Jay DeJesus, also from Big Blue Bug Solutions and also an associate certified entomologist in his own right. If you want to get on the line with us to have your pest questions answered, our phone numbers are 438-WPRO and 1-800-321-WPRO. JD, you wanted to get into kind of a completely different subject, right? You wanted to talk about some wildlife?
33: Well, yeah, I did, just because we are coming to the close of the first portion of bat season, coming up here. Bats, you can only work on till the beginning of, June, because they go into a maternity stage. And so what happens is that they're starting to have their young. They need to be able to wean their young, and then it's going to be August before we can go back in and do anything, for bats. So if you have bats that you, or if you suspect you have bats, you might want to get on that pretty quickly. Only a couple of weeks left, or a week left, or whatever it is, and then you're going to have to kind of live with them till June. Till August. But, Brad, so, you know, I had a situation recently where someone wanted to eradicate the bats, and we went and did some work for them. And they put out a bat house, which makes a lot of sense, right? Because they didn't want the bats to go away.
32: Sure.
33: But they did something interesting. They put the bat house directly against the structure.
32: Against that, on the house?
33: Yes.
32: Ooh.
33: Yeah. Okay. That's a problem, because we also did have to treat them for bat bugs, because bats carry something that's very similar to bed bugs, and they're called bat bugs. And so the bat bugs were getting into the structure. And when they put the bat houses outside, yeah, they kept the bats outside after we sealed the structure, but they continued to get bat bugs.
32: Right.
33: Mm-hmm.
32: And can you tell the difference between a bed bug and a bat bug with the naked eye?
33: You cannot. Mm. You know, it is going to take a professional, and a professional to put it on, to scope it, or at the very least put it under a magnifying glass, because we do know how to tell the differences, but the naked eye and the general public is not going to, it's almost exactly the same.
32: Right, right. And a lot of times we have to take our clues just from context. You know, we'll ask the customer, are they getting bit? And a lot of times if it's bat bugs, they say no. Well, we're not getting bit. I've seen them.
33: Right.
32: You know, the mattress isn't really infested, but I've seen some in my closet on the floor.
33: And the thing is, bat bugs can bite humans. The problem is that they won't be able to reproduce after biting humans. That's not, you know, they're not going to. So for bed bugs, they need blood meals in order to get to a stage to reproduce. Bat bugs will not be able to get to that stage to reproduce off of human blood. So, but doesn't make them any less of a problem. And a lot of times the difference might be where you're seeing them. So a lot of times people will say, oh, well, I see them around the recessed lighting, the bed bugs around the recessed lighting. That might be bat bugs because you could have bats in the attic. If you see them along chimney flues, fireplaces, things of that nature, it could be bat bugs. So, you know, the best solution is, first of all, you can get a professional out there to take a look at it. But one of the good, easiest ways to know if you have bats is go out and stand outside your house around dusk. And if you see bats circling the area close by your house, then

0: like I said, you don't want them up against your structure.
1: And you don't want them in your attic.
0: Correct.
1: Because I have had situations where I've been asked, I don't know if I want to get rid of them out of my attic because I don't want to force them to go somewhere else when I can have them around for my mosquito control.
0: Yeah, no, you don't want them in your attic. That you don't want, especially if they're breeding up there and for years and over years, because there's a number of things that are going to happen. First of all, you may end up with a maternity colony. What a maternity colony is 8 or more adult bats that are breeding in your attic. Now, they do leave a big mess up there. They have a lot of droppings. Those droppings can cause a lot of respiratory issues. There's a lot of things that can happen with that. Not to mention that it's damaging all the insulation up there.
1: Mm-hmm.
0: There's so many different reasons why you don't want them inside of your living structure.
1: Right. Right, absolutely.
0: But where they are right is, yeah, they do help with the mosquitoes, and they're generally beneficial for the environment. So if you want to keep them in the area, great. They can use tree hollows. They can use bat houses. You know, again, I would say 20 to 40 feet away from the structure, but maybe even a little bit farther. But they'll still kind of circle around the area and eat the mosquitoes. Want to make sure you just keep them outside of the house.
1: Yeah, just at the back of your property, kind of where I tell folks to put their bird feeders.
0: Yeah.
1: At the back of your property, that's where you want the bat houses so that you can give them some place to go, someplace safe to be, and they can do your mosquito control outside. But if they are inside your house, you absolutely want to try to exclude them out, right? We don't harm bats.
0: Right.
1: We simply send them somewhere else. How do we do that?
0: Well, so the first thing that we would do is we would come and take a look at the structure. We'd see if there's any gaps or areas that need to be filled. We'd try and find where their points of entry are. And the way you do that is you look for a couple of things. You look for their bat droppings, which if you ever come up across something that looks like a mouse dropping, but it crushes really easily and has shiny little particles, that's probably a bat dropping. Mm-hmm. So we try to see if there's bat droppings near points of entry, near gaps in the structure. We also look for what you call rub marks. Okay, that's their body liquids, body oils, mm-hmm. that are, you know, kind of coming off on the structure as they're going in and out. And we can usually determine their points of entry. Then we seal up all the, you know, smaller ancillary gaps. And we would put what we call one-way devices. They're basically tubes where the bats can come out but cannot re-enter the structure. And so we give it some time. We would paper, you know, the attic or the put papering it means that we would put stuff down, paper down over where their old droppings are in order to determine whether or not there's new droppings when we come back to look at it.
1: Right.
0: And that would tell us if we still have activity inside the structure.
1: Right.
0: Once we are certain that the activity is gone, we would remove the one-way devices and seal the rest of the structure.
1: Right. Mm-hmm. And one thing that I do want to point out is we talked about the timing of it, right? So we're kind of coming to the end of the first part of the season where we can go ahead and do those services. But I want to stress that even if it's late June, July, and you think you have bats, still get the inspection done.
0: Not only you want to get the inspection done just so you know what you have to do come August,
1: mm-hmm.
0: But also the thing about it is that bats can enter structures many different ways. And now, generally speaking, we want to keep the bats alive, so we put the one-way devices when we're doing the bat work. But if a bat enters your structure and, for instance, you wake up and there's a bat in your room, you don't know if you've been, you know, if that bat has bitten you or gotten its saliva on you. And they are, bats are the second largest rabies vector in our area behind raccoons. So we would want to get that bat tested for rabies.
1: Right.
0: Because if we don't, then you're going to get rabies shots. Because there's no way to tell if a bat has rabies unless it's dead. There's no way to test live either animals or humans for rabies.

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6: 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I do have a guest in studio, Jay DeJesus, also an Associate Certified Entomologist with Big Blue Bug. 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JD, we were talking about bats before the break. But there was one thing I think before we wrapped up that conversation that we wanted to talk about, because it's a common thing in the summertime to maybe get a bat flying around the inside of your house, right? You kind of mentioned it before the break, but how would someone handle that situation if they wake up or they're just sitting around watching TV, right? Sometimes you see a shadow go across your TV screen, and it's a bat flying around. How do you get that bat out of your house?
7: Yeah, so there's, you know, if you old wives' tales, leave windows open, that is, I would not necessarily recommend that, because you may actually do the opposite and get bats in your structure that way. But what I would do, ideally, is I would try and see where it lands, probably close off the room, and call a professional to come and get it, because there's a number of reasons. First of all, again, like we talked about earlier, is that bats are a big rabies vector. And so we want to make sure that we remove that bat. Now, if you were, you know, clearly wide awake the whole time, we might be able to just remove it and place it outside. But if you woke up to a bat in your area, in the area where you sleep, you definitely want to get that tested. Now, one of the problems is that the bat does have to be euthanized in order to do that, and the brain cannot be damaged. So we would have to euthanize the bat and take him for testing. Mm-hmm. And generally speaking, if the bat comes back without rabies, you're good. But if it does come back with rabies, whether you think you may have been bitten or not, you're going to probably have to go get rabies shots.
6: Right. And it's a very serious issue. I don't think that the rabies shots have really gotten any better, right?
7: No, it's a series of shots. It's a kind of a painful mess, but you know what? It's better than the alternative.
6: It's better than the alternative, absolutely. So, kind of transitioning away from wildlife. So you want to keep, sometimes you want to keep the bats, at least in your area, outside, like we've been talking about, bat houses at the back of the property. To keep them helping with your mosquito control. But what are some of the things that people can do, especially this Memorial Day weekend? A lot of people are going to be outside. The parties are going to go into dusk, right, and evening, and the mosquitoes are going to be out. So how does someone personally protect themselves from mosquitoes this Memorial Day weekend?
7: So there are a number of different things you could do. Is you can use those type of DEET sprays and things of that nature. Now, what DEET is, people think that it's a repellent, or it is a a pesticide. It's actually not. What it does, it masks your body odors so that the insects are not attracted to you. But, you know, there is also the problem with ticks. And if you're outside enjoying, you know, your festivities, you know, one of the things that the person who's hosting can do is probably make sure that the grass is cut down low in the areas where people are going to be, because with ticks, ticks do something called questing. So they stand on slightly taller grass or brush, and they will just latch on. And so cut the grass down low in the areas where people are going to be. Try and keep areas, people out of really heavily shaded areas. And if you have stone walls, make sure that people don't sit on stone walls and things of that nature.
6: I'm glad you mentioned that, because stone walls are something that can get easily overlooked. You just don't think about it. Mm. But I tell my team all the time, when we're doing our treatments, we have to treat those stone walls. Because the rodents are running through there. And if the rodents are running through there, guess where the ticks are going to sit? It's nice and they're protected from the sun, and they can really kind of thrive in those spots. So absolutely, you got to make sure that you try to keep people from sitting on those stone walls. Keep your, if you have any tents or anything like that where people can kind of get food or get away from the sun, that sort of thing, make sure those tents are away from your wood line. If you have a wood line in the in the back of your property, try to bring that in quite a number of feet.
7: I try to center things off a little bit and make sure that they're in well trimmed grassy areas, as opposed to, you know, close to wood lines or stone walls, because like you said, those things are like tick heaven. And not only that, but when you're closer to tree lines and stuff like that, you are going to get more mosquito activity, because mosquitoes tend to land on leaves before they go to people. Mm. But with the mosquitoes, I would probably say DEET spray. But with the ticks, you also can get permethrin-infused clothing. And there are sprays that you can spray onto your clothing that will help with that. So, I mean,
6: I know a lot of that clothing, which is a great idea when it came out, right? But I think sometimes you have to make sure you kind of read the description of that clothing, because after so many washes, I think that the effect of the permethrin starts to fade. So you might have to kind of, you know, buy new permethrin treated clothing.
7: Well, you can do that, or there are permethrin sprays that you can spray on your clothing and let it sit, and it will infuse the clothing. So that might be an option as well, so that if you don't want to continue, you know, going through new clothing. But yeah, there's a lot of different things, particularly with this time of year and being outside, that, you know, because mosquitoes are disease vectors. Obviously, ticks are disease vectors, and we just want to keep everybody as safe as possible.
6: And every time I come on the program, I have to emphasize that ticks and mosquitoes are a real threat in New England, Rhode Island, Connecticut, Massachusetts, very high tick populations, very high mosquito populations. And unfortunately, we do get that activity, which is why, you know, my department is just busy kind of all summer. So I want to make sure that everybody understands how to protect themselves from ticks and mosquitoes on their own. This Memorial Day weekend, we certainly want you to be able to protect yourself, have an enjoyable Memorial Day weekend. And I just hope everybody has a good time. Be careful of those grills. Mm-hmm. Again, like we talked about earlier, when you're opening up that grill, look out for those wasp nests. They're small, but they're mighty. They're there. So just make sure you're protecting yourself there as well. So JD, I believe we have someone on the line. Nina. It is my daughter, Nina. Mina?
3: Yeah?
6: Hi, sweetie. How are you?
3: Good.
6: Yeah? We have a few seconds. Do you have a question you wanted to ask?
3: Yeah. What do you do if you have a dead animal in your backyard?
6: You call your daddy, and after the show, daddy will come get the dead animal out of the yard. Is there something that daddy has to do after the show?
3: Nope.
6: Okay.
3: Just asking.
6: What's that?
3: Just asking.
6: Just asking? Well, Mina, I greatly appreciate you calling in. My name is Bradley Grube, and you've been listening to the Big Blue Bug Solution Show on 99.7 FM and AM 630 WPRO.
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8: From ABC News, I'm Chuck Sievertson. Over concerns of a possible explosion, tens of thousands of people are evacuated from homes near a toxic chemical leak at a company that makes gear for military aircraft in Orange County, California. Fire Authority Division Chief Craig Covey's optimistic.
9: We can go in there and mitigate this thing.
10: Thousands of residents evacuated and at least a dozen schools closed. Line stretching out the door of shelters.
11: Got a knock on the door. And I was told we're supposed to leave.
12: Just waiting and not knowing what's going to happen because we all want to go home.
10: The crisis occurred at GKN Aerospace, which builds engines and landing gear for commercial and military aircraft. One of the tanks compromised due to a broken valve, according to authorities.
8: In Los Angeles, ABC's Jacqueline Lee. Three new confirmed cases of Ebola in Uganda reported by that country. That makes five Ebola cases total in the country. Hundreds of suspected cases and deaths in the Democratic Republic of Congo. ABC's Alex Prochet.
13: The Department of Homeland Security announcing all flights with passengers, including U.S. citizens who are in the Democratic Republic of Congo, Sudan, and Uganda within 21 days, must land at Washington Dulles Airport, where enhanced public health measures are taking place.
8: An effort expanding to Hartsfield-Jackson Atlanta Airport, Monday at George Bush Airport in Houston. Damage assessments underway after a 6.0 magnitude earthquake struck in Hawaii overnight. ABC's Alex Stone.
14: The mayor of the island of Hawaii, known as the Big Island, reports there have been rock slides and some damage to buildings. Minor damage was reported at Kona Hospital, but it is open and operating. A few hundred people had their power go out, the mayor saying.
15: Please check damages to your home, especially your gas line if you get, or water line, electrical.
14: Numerous small aftershocks. The mayor says bridges are being inspected and the cleanup on roads is already underway.
8: A wet Memorial Day weekend forecast for millions from Texas to the Northeast. 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
8: A gas explosion at a coal mine in northern China has killed at least 90 people, say Chinese government media. It's China's deadliest mining accident in recent years. Pope Leo has greeted one by one families who lost loved ones to illegal toxic dumping in an area near Naples, Italy. Many shared photos of children and young people who died or were battling cancer, illnesses tied to a multi-billion dollar criminal racket run by the mafia. Many are cocoa farmers. New details about a botched execution in Tennessee this week, the governor postponing it for at least a year. Tony Carruthers' attorney says executioners tried and failed to establish an intravenous line for the lethal injection.
18: The doctor said there's going to be pressure, and he asked him on a scale of 1 to 10 how much it hurt, and Tony just said it hurts. And then he started pushing the needle in, and Tony was groaning.
8: Maria Della Pradiotto is a senior attorney at the ACLU's Capital Punishment Project. New reports on consumer confidence and home sales are due out this coming week. The first woman to reach the top of all 14 of the world's tallest mountains, Nakao Watabe, who's 44 and says for all from her salary as a nurse. She scales the peaks on her vacation. She says climbing is less about piling up records than enjoying an adventure, being happy, and experiencing new people, food, and culture. She doesn't consider herself a mountaineer, she says. Chuck Sievertson, ABC News.
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32: Good morning and welcome. I guess today's going to be the better weather day of the weekend. Looks like a lot of rain tomorrow. But you know what? That makes me stay indoors and get the crazy stuff done that I don't like doing indoors. So we'll get that done. Sam's across the way. Cannot do this without him. I'll tell you right now. Sam, how are you?
33: I'm well. How are you?
32: Did you write this week?
33: I did.
32: Yeah. What'd you do?
33: Interesting, depending on how much of a nerd you are, I guess.
32: You know me. I'm a big nerd.
33: So we discussed it briefly at the end of last week.
32: Yes, sir.
33: It was... The Newport has all these historic homes in the historic district, and not even just residences, but museums and other things that are deemed, you know, historic. And there's a commission that tries to preserve the character and the history in the town, in the city. And I just went to that meeting, and they denied a couple of people whatever renovations, or they allowed them to make whatever renovations that, if they deem it, you know, not impeding on the character of the home.
32: So, probably the Historical Commission, I'm sure. Is that what they're called?
33: Yep, Historic District Commission, correct.
32: Yeah, and Newport is interesting because there's a dichotomy. Just like on Block Island, I see, Newport's more widely separated. But on Block Island, there's kind of middle folks. Wealthier folks, and there's a small population of not so well off folks. But anyway, when I'm in the habit of looking at homes on the internet. I don't know if it's feeding me these because I looked or I look for them. I don't remember anyway. But they come up, and I look at what the value is today, and what the value has been over the years. I haven't seen a single property that decreased in value. most of them have, let me see, our property, we got a 2, 3, 4, 5. It's increased 4 times original. Just our little place in Connecticut. So on Block Island, for example, I'll see this house. And here, that house would look like about, which is all inflated, maybe 500 or maybe much less. It's 1.5 million. And so I said to the owner, I said, how do you guys manage this? I said, the value of your homes keeps increasing. So therefore your taxes increase and you are on relatively lower income for this bracket. How do you make it work? And I was told somehow the Block Island folks have a cap on how high the assessment's going to go on these homes. That's the only way the residents can stay. The people have been there forever and ever. Is that something that's addressed in Newport too? Some kind of a cap?
33: On the...
32: As values increase in the homes, there's a cap on insurance and assessments.
33: That is beyond my knowledge. Yeah,
32: but
33: right
32: you understand
33: now.
32: What I mean.
33: Yeah, yeah. I know in terms of the rates, Newport has one of the lowest property taxes in the state.
32: Okay.
33: At whatever percent that may be.
32: Do you know the data on, for example, what percentage are above a certain income? In other words, I get the, depending on if you've been to Newport or not, you think everybody's wealthy or you're in the different neighborhood and everybody's poor. I'm sure it's not. Is it that extreme, do you think? What's your impression?
33: I mean, you're not far off.
32: Okay.
33: There's a big disparity in income throughout the city. I mean, you could take a drive around and quickly find yourself in two very different.
32: What's the name
33: areas.
32: Of their the housing area? It's Hominy?
33: I'm not sure.
32: I'm in the wrong city. Maybe I think about Fall River too. But anyway, I don't know what they call that. Is it Section 8? Is that the proper term?
33: Yeah, I believe so. And there's
32: folks.
33: A lot of public housing in Newport, but you'll find that Middletown and Portsmouth,
32: the other towns on Aquidneck.
33: It's funny that people think about Newport and they think about, you know, the downtown and all the, you know, Bellevue and Ocean Drive and whatever else you comes to mind and all the nice restaurants. But Newport, in terms of average income, is much lower than Middletown and Portsmouth.
32: Oh, really? Well, the other quarter of the population brings that down a little bit. But then you have the extreme wealth there, too. As Westerly and Block Island, the same thing. It's interesting.
33: But I think the extreme wealth on Newport, they're probably hardly in Newport.
32: This is how Block Island is so similar. They're not on there except for summer, usually, the upper wealth. They come over, some of them are starting now, but usually Memorial Day to Labor Day. And it changes the nature of that island and the town. I'm no expert. I've only been going. Next week will be a year anniversary, by the way, taking our efforts over there. It's been very, very rewarding. I always say I have yet to meet a client who wasn't wonderful. I know I sound like I'm exaggerating, but I've never experienced this before. To a person, they're very, very good people. And the pets we see, up until yesterday, we saw 90% dogs, and 90% of the dogs were Labrador or Golden Retrievers. Yesterday, I think we saw 13 cats and one dog. So it switched completely over. And as far as cats are concerned, I can look at pet cats and kind of tell something about the environment. For example, when I work in East Providence, I'd say a bunch of those cats come in rough shape. That's just the nature of the neighborhood. When I do house calls, I tend to find neighborhoods that we don't have roughness going on. And on Block Island, every cat I saw yesterday was extremely healthy, even though it goes outdoors a lot. It appears they might not have so many predators. I think I was told there's no foxes. I rarely see birds of prey, but, you know, they're out there. Sam, did you go bird watching at all since we talked about it last time?
33: No. But I've seen a lot of nice birds. I haven't been on the lookout.
32: Jen just saw a... Oh, great. I can't remember. a type of warbler. Now, I gave up on identifying warblers, spring and fall warblers. They're so confusing. But she just identified, I'm not going to get it right, blue and something. And gorgeous bird. Gorgeous, gorgeous. I recall in Michigan is where I saw the most variety of birds. It was phenomenal. I could go out the back of my dorm, and there was woods and then a small river. And I would walk by there as often as I could. I really learned a lot of wildlife doing that. So, do you I know you like the snowy owl. It's pretty impressive. Do you have others that you think about?
33: I mean, I'm trying to recall who I was talking to or why, but someone mentioned the peregrine falcon
32: to
33: me.
32: Oh, yeah.
33: And I know you're interested in that one.
32: That's a fascinating story. If I have my facts right, it's the fastest bird there is. It goes up really high and dives down and strikes the prey and kills it, basically. And 90 miles an hour, I don't know, something ridiculous. Peregrines are almost extinct, especially around here, for various reasons, not the least of which was lead shot and mostly other contaminants in the environment. But the peregrine is back. My only experience with peregrines is only a couple times have I had to rehab them in a hospital. And I tell you something, they're wimpy birds in captivity. Some birds will come in, like the great horned owl. That thing will try to kill you. It's a shark. It will try to kill you with its beak and with its claws. Very, very dangerous bird. So that's an owl. But the peregrine, unfortunately, we have to use enclosures for these birds. And when you put a peregrine in an enclosure, they just chill. They don't have a great great will, from what I remember. I'm hoping someone at the wildlife clinic is listening can check in and tell me what the real deal is with peregrines. But anyway, the other part of this wildlife rehab business, this is spring baby time. And it's also the time when we kidnap birds. And what do I mean by that? Well, almost every bird you pick up in the spring, you're kidnapping. It doesn't need to be picked up. Well, how do you know? Well, a bird on the ground or laying wherever, if it has feathers and it's warm, it's okay. Now, you have to make sure cats don't have access. So you might put them up in a bush or a tree with a little basket and have the mother come back. If you know the nest, put them right back in the nest. It is not true that touching a bird makes him untouchable by his mother. That's a tale we tell our children, which is effective. You know, we don't want to be messing with them. And, you know, so you can call the rehabbers, call the veterinarian, call shelters and ask them for advice. But most often, they're okay. Another group of animals I get a lot is rabbits. Now, I will tell you that in my hands, 90% of the bunnies we see die. I'm told that that's pretty much the case. It's hard. It's really hard. Squirrels, on the other hand, if you find a baby, they tend to thrive even in captivity. But none of these, don't get me wrong, none of these should be rehabbed by you unless you are an expert at it. And unless you're getting advice from Audubon or even SPCA or the wildlife clinic or your local veterinarian, we all need to be very, very careful. Did you say there are other birds? So let me tell you, a friend of mine saw an indigo bunting a few years ago. I've never seen one yet. Jen saw a tanager that I've never seen before. And you think with all my years of birding, I have seen everything, but they're out there. Man, there's unusual birds even here.
33: Yeah, how far would you have to go to find something you couldn't find here?
32: My backyard.
33: Yeah.
32: That's where she saw these birds.
33: But do all, like, how?
32: Or if you wanted to go to a place there, you're sure to see a whole bunch of different birds. I think the best way to do it is Central America, Costa Rica.
33: Or
32: next would be Australia or Africa. Australia is unique because, you know, it's been isolated from the rest of the world forever. And so they have animals over there that are not like any other animals in the world. The duck-billed platypus, a very strange animal, very strange. And the kiwi on the islands, kangaroos, amazing, amazing. Now, remember we talked about ostriches way back? I think, let me get this straight. Ostriches originated, I believe, in Africa, and they were introduced to Australia. So we think of ostriches as Australian, but actually they're imports, and they have thrived like many imported animals and plants do. 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
9: There's something I'd like to talk to you about today, something that's been circulating on the internet that's become a real problem. Deep fake videos of me endorsing products that I've never even heard of and I have no relationship with whatsoever. Let me tell you clearly, these videos are scams. They are designed to take your money. Now, a couple things you should keep in mind. If something sounds too good to be true, it probably is. When you look at these videos, if they don't seem natural, if there's something off about them, the audio or the video, it's probably AI generated. And if you come across something that does pique your interest, see if you can find evidence of it from other sources. I promise you this, if I discover something incredible that you need to know about, I'm going to talk about it somewhere that you can easily find, not on some shady social media site. I'm Dr. Sanjay Gupta, helping you live a better life.
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32: And we are back. Every time I hear Michael Moriarty's support of the show, I'm reminded of how lucky I am, how lucky we all are that there is such a technology, and how lucky Jen and I are to have it in our yard. We have a pretty big area protected, and Michael's guys and gals came out, and they did a great job. We also attempted to train a cat to stay in. For us, the cat was too frightened. But anyway, I had a neighbor in Coventry whose cats did train. They had little collars, and they could stay in. As long as there's no trees hanging over from your property into the next property, it works quite well. But anyway, invisible fence allows my dogs to be exercised way more than I would get to. Partly that's because I'm lazy and partly because I'm not there. But yeah, having them out is cool. The next step we're trying to establish is a dog door so that they can go in and out without us having to get up every single, one of them would want to go out every 3 minutes. Maggie, the lazy older dog, beautiful, could stand 6 hours without going out. And the middle dog, you know, whatever's happening, she wants to follow. We have quite a menagerie. On Black Island the other day, I saw probably the most perfectly bred beagle that I've seen in 40 years. It was unbelievable. And when you see a breed and you see an individual that approaches perfection, I think you kind of know. You get a gut feeling. They're just aesthetically pleasing, beautiful. This dog looked actually cute, like she wanted to play with you. It was pretty cool. We were talking about birding earlier, the hot spots. Hawk Mountain in Pennsylvania, at some point in the spring, there's a huge migration of hawks and eagles and owls, all the birds of prey. And you can get up on these promontories, and they will pass by tens, 20s, hundreds at a time. Whereas up here, you might see one bird at a time. If you pay attention on the highway up on the lights, You'll notice one side or the other. I'll tell you how to determine that. There'll be a bird or two along 10 miles, and there'll be hawks, sometimes eagles, but not so much. It's mostly hawks. And depending on the sun, it'll be on a certain side of the road. You have any idea what, Sam? How would the sun affect what side the guys would be on?
33: I don't know.
32: You know. You just haven't gotten there. So what they want to do is when they're attacking, they want to have the sun at their backs. Okay? So that it's semi-blinding the prey. So in the morning, they're on one side of the road. On the afternoon, they're on another side. What's also interesting is the U.S. compared to Europe, the accident incidents, in other words, owls especially, or hawks also, flying into cars or cars hitting them, it's on opposite sides of the car because we drive on opposite sides of the street and they're coming from the side. So that was interesting. I'm also told that horse racing is different. I think, let me see, in this country we go counterclockwise, and I think they go clockwise over there. Anyway, so nature watching is phenomenal. Again, Michigan was my favorite place, but you asked where some good spots are. When I say Central America, I want you to understand that Central America has embraced what's called ecotourism. As other incomes have waned, you know, it's pure vacations, banana plantations, ecotourism has blossomed. I was in Costa Rica and Belize, very, very lucky to have done this in spite of norovirus. And Costa Rica was amazing. They are English-speaking. I think Belize is too. And they love showing off their wildlife. I saw four species of monkeys in 1 hour in Costa Rica when we were on the river. Four species. And we toured the banana plantations. It's just a phenomenal place. Now, think about in this country, where would be the most diversity of birds? You got any idea? What kind of weather?
33: Well, I was going to say, first, that probably depends on the time of year, right? Because they'll migrate, but somewhere warm.
32: You got it. Now, there are areas in our country that don't have seasons, basically Hawaii. I mean, they have a rain and non-rain. But Hawaii is really rich with diverse animals, and it makes sense. They have a semi-jungle. The next place is probably Florida.
33: That was going to be my guess. Yeah, I was going to go with Florida.
32: They have a lot of cool things. But the other one that I'm fascinated by is American Southwest. Some unique adaptations out there. The Roadrunner, one of my favorite birds, the BB bird from the cartoons. Phenomenal, phenomenal. And if you see one up close, by the way, the face is red, white, and blue. It has all three colors. But these guys run along the ground and catch their prey that way. The classic picture is a snake that's been caught. But they eat a lot of different things. And the other one that I like watching is the cactus wren. So, you know, cacti plants have all these spines. You can't get to the green parts of the flesh. Well, guess what? These cactus wrens excavate a hole in these big cactus plants and nest and produce their babies. What's cool about the inside of the cactus is it's cool and it's moist. And so it's completely different from the exterior environment, and they thrive. Wrens, to me, are interesting. We have two species of wrens here. One is the Carolina and one is the house. We currently have both of them nesting in my yard. Unbelievable. I wish I could come up with the other bird that Jen saw nesting. Could be an oven bird, but I can't remember. Something that's close to the robin. Have you noticed certain birds don't leave in the winter now, Sam?
33: No, I feel like I don't. I obviously see far fewer birds in the winter, but I haven't noticed some of them stay around.
32: Yeah, the beagles.
33: You know what?
32: Robins. A lot of them are not leaving anymore.
33: I'm interested if you would know. I you're talking about all these birds, right? And the indigo, this is why I thought about it. The indigo
32: bunting.
33: How and why do these birds develop such bright colors? I mean, what is the use and how did that happen?
32: So the indigo bunting, when it flies by, looks like a piece of bright cloth, blue, or bunting. One part of the reason is that the males, in almost all bird species, the males are the fancy-looking ones. It all has to do with courtship. Definitely doesn't have to do with camouflage, because they're not camouflage. They're just the opposite. So they've sacrificed safety for breeding, which is the way animals go. Breeding is the number one job of birds and animals and others. You have to reproduce. You have to propagate the species. So that's the number one job. number two job would be to be protected. Now, you notice the girls, the female birds, are less impressive color-wise. They tend to blend in. And I suspect that's because they sit on the nest, and they have to be camouflaged, or they're going to lose their eggs and lose the babies. And they can lose them all to snakes, for example, other birds, and cats. Cats are the number one prey of the birds that we watch. And that's why there's always a movement to keep our cats indoors. Minimally, you put a bell on them, but I've seen cats with bells be extreme predators. They just do very, very well. You know what? Let's talk about apex predators when we get back. That's a fascinating phenomenon. And what is contributing to the reduction in bird species? Phone number, please join in. Cats and dogs, birds and owls, and whatever you want. 401-438-WPRO. 1-800-321-WPRO. I'm Dr. Dan Simpson. We're here with Sam. We will be right back.
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8: A better life with Dr. Sanjay Gupta.
17: So-called superagers. They are an enviable segment of the population. People who are older than 80, whose brains function like someone a fraction of their age. It's true, a lot of these people have genetics on their side, but more and more research is bearing out the idea that people who practice good brain health also slow their cognitive decline. Dr. Richard Isaacson, a pioneer in the Alzheimer's space, told us that, quote, his studies have found lifestyle changes including diet, exercise, reducing stress and optimizing sleep, along with managing vascular risk factors with certain medications, can actually help grow brain areas and also reduce telltale signs of Alzheimer's, such as tau tangles and amyloid plaques. What else helps? Staying social, surrounding yourself with family and friends, and maybe even volunteering for a real sense of purpose. I'm Dr. Sanjay Gupta, helping you live a better life.
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32: And I'd like your observations on this as Pet Care has developed over 37 plus years. We started with a real fact show where I would come in with 20 different facts and go boom, boom, boom, boom. Transitions were abrupt, but we learned a lot, and people called in a lot. We transitioned eventually to me being comfortable with a lot of ad-libbing, and then we went to, a few years ago, completely conversational. I want to know what style you liked best. Like, currently, sometimes you don't even get to talk about pets. Sam and I just talk away as a Saturday morning get-together. But let me know what you like. Should we get back to pets more? Do you like our drivel, our talking about non-animal stuff or wildlife? What's going on in my life right now is I'm re-embracing a lot of previous experiences. As you get old, this happens. Reflection becomes more important. And I'm checking in with my training in wildlife biology. I feel like I've left it behind. I'm not getting outdoors enough. I'm not getting in the woods enough. But I'm re-embracing. And then I'm realizing that when I went to URI way, way back for 1 year, they didn't have a wildlife program, but they have a good one now. And so if you're interested, that's a great place to go. Sam, we were talking about apex predators. Now, apex obviously means the top of the triangle. The true apex predator is, what do you think it is?
33: Me and you, I would think.
32: Yeah, that's man. We can destroy anything we want. But in nature, the apex predator is the species, the animal that is dominant over everything else. And they eat that, all the other lower animals. I hate that term. Polar bear is an ultimate apex predator. The only thing on this earth that can kill a polar bear generally is a person and through hunting. What birds do you think could be apex predators? Do you have any idea?
33: Well, that's how I thought about it. I was looking up, you talked about the great horned owl?
32: Yeah, the great horned owl is a huge owl here. That's an apex, but owls in general are apex.
33: I mean, I would think a lot of these birds would be, right? Because everything they hunt is on the ground, so they're not hunting each other.
32: So the carnivorous type birds, the birds of prey, all the ones that have talons and beaks that will tear flesh, they're apex. If you get down to what's called the warblers or the perching birds, they're not very dominant. They're eating plants for the most part and insects. But again, the whole thing is important for ecology and the environment. We really can't lose a single species without having dramatic effects. I wonder if anybody who's listening enjoys birding. It's supposed to be a huge pastime in this country. In fact, it gets more and more. And it's interesting to see the population who does birding. It ranges from my mother, who was 70 or 80 when she died. She was still feeding birds in the backyard. Tony, not old, but Tony does a lot of bird feeding. And then I see children who are fascinated. You know, at their kitchen window, mom might put up a simple feeder, and the kids learn so much from it. I see a lot of schools doing that. And the easiest thing to do is just get some seed and put it out. But to make this really colorful and fascinating is try to attract hummingbirds. Well, we only have one species here for the most part, the ruby-throated. And the male is ruby-throated. The female is a little more drab. It's so easy to attract them. You get a feeder. You get a specific hummingbird feeder, and you put nectar in there. Here's how you make nectar. You take three parts water, one part sugar, and Jen boils it. I just try to get it as hot as I can from the faucet. You mix that up well. Make sure it's all dissolved. And then you fill your feeder with that. It's best to change it every day, but to be honest with you, we're not doing it every day, and we're still doing well. She's getting hummingbirds in her garden even before she would put up feeders. She's not listening, so I can say this. I'm going to surprise her with one of those digital camera feeders. Have you seen those, Sam?
33: No, I haven't. I should tell my mom about it.
32: Yeah, isn't that amazing? Where you put them out, has a feed tray, you put the food on there, and the camera is amazing. The camera can track via AI. It can tell you the species. What else does it do? There's also one for bird houses where the bird can't see, you know, it's in the house or in the wall of the house, and you can follow all the laying of eggs and eggs hatching. That's fascinating business. In the past, what you'd have to do, which I did a lot of, is you climb the tree every day and see what you have and see the production that way.
33: You know, what do you learn through just observation about their habits? So
32: observation for sure, and then depends on your academic curiosity. I'm a nerd. The internet is wonderful for me. I'll look, for example, today I looked up Mohs, M-O-H-S. Do you know anything about that word?
33: No.
32: You're going to look it up. There's two.
33: Yeah.
32: Two areas. One is hardness of rocks and minerals, the Mohs scale, and Mr. Mohs developed that. The other that most people, I think it's called Mohs, M-O-H something, and it is a technique of biopsying skin lesions. And it's a slicing, very, very slight layers. And you slice until the pathologist downstairs says you've got it all. It's pretty amazing. It's been around a long time. It's been perfected a little more. It allows you to go in, for example, and the dermatologist or the dermosurgeon takes this lesion. Let's say you have a freckle that's suspicious. They literally shave off a very thin layer. And they keep doing that successfully during an hour or whatever until the pathologist says, okay, you're clean, and we can finish. We're done. Isn't that amazing? Instead of just taking that whole thing, send it to the pathologist. It takes weeks to come back. It's a fascinating process.
33: You know what that makes me think? Have you ever seen the movies or shows where like some bad guy, some criminal, will get an injury and he'll go to like a vet to get patched up because he can't go to the doctor?
32: Yeah, I've seen that.
33: Is that realistic?
32: No comment. And in the old days, the veterinarian was the doctor. In the old days, the barber was the doctor. That's where the red and white barber pole comes from, blood and bandages. But veterinarians were skilled. We're skilled at a lot of stuff we don't want to be skilled at. One that pops up is euthanasia. It always fascinated me when we recently reviewed, we Americans, how we terminate lives of bad people, criminals. And it should be do chemicals or electrocution, whatever. Well, they've been struggling for years with obtaining or figuring out what the most efficient, pain-free way is with chemicals, injections, by injection. And they struggle. And we are so advanced. We do so much of it that we know what we're doing pretty well. And it's a rare situation when an animal passes without extreme comfort and peace. And it's not something you advertise, but, you know, it is something that's increasing.

0: terminal, and we had to take care of business. And the poor girl, I'm going to call her today and see how she's doing. She was not doing well. It was pretty tough. Have you been through that, your family, euthanizing a pet?
1: Yeah. Yeah, and the same instance where it's a cat that I'd had that was older than me, but, you know, it's...
0: It depends on your relationship and what you feel. I guess, I don't think we get numb to it, we practitioners, but you get so you can place it. To me, I rarely have a euthanasia situation now where we're all crying at the end. It's pretty amazing. We're often happy.
1: Well, and I was going to say, I also understand that there's a way to go about it that is best for the animal.
0: And if you euthanize a cat at 17, that's 110 for us. I mean, saying goodbye, it's okay. That's okay. You've got a lot of good memories. I feel sorry for the little girl, though. Little girl, 17. She's an adult. But we'll check back with her. So you and your family have been through this more than once, probably?
1: Yeah, I had a dog, but I was very young.
0: Yeah.
1: So I wish I had another dog. But.
0: Even in my life, I look at first dog to my 50th dog. Whole different relationship. It's funny. As a kid, maybe 15, I had a black dog named Duchess. Every dog was named Duchess. And looking back, she was not a nice dog. She was not nice at all. She scared my mother so much one day, she went up on her front legs on my mom's shoulders. It's not funny. And, you know, that was the end of that dog in our family. We found a friend who would take her, not the farm. You know the concept of, we're going to take this dog to the farm, meaning we're going to euthanize it, but we're not telling you. That's what that used to mean. But we have a sign out front of our house that says, "This we are the farm," because everybody leaves their animals with us. I think we're headed out again, and then we'll come back and talk a bit about whatever you want. I haven't had a call yet today. You could be the first. Very special. Numbers 401-438-WPRO, 1-800-321-WPRO. 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
2: We are finally starting to learn more things we can do to keep our brains sharp as we age. A lot of people think crossword puzzles or Sudoku might do the trick, but the science doesn't really bear that out. What one recent study found, though, was that a certain type of brain training seems to have a significant impact on cognition as we get older. It wasn't memory or even problem-solving tasks that moved the needle. It was an interactive computerized game that tested the ability to recognize two separate images in faster and faster sequences. It's what we call a task of divided attention, in which you don't have a conscious strategy on how to improve. That's according to the study's lead author. You're just trying to do the best you can to figure out how to divide your attention. Now, the game in this study was called Double Decision. If you want to find it and try it out yourself. I'm Dr. Sanjay Gupta, helping you live a better life.
3: Colonialist was compensated for their time.
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5: Did you hear about the whale that's off the coast here? It's called a right whale. We don't see that very often. It sounds like a joke. It isn't. This is true. And I guess, I forget where it was last seen, but maybe off Europe, whatever. But that individual is identifiable by certain scars. Unfortunately, boats, they just get in trouble with boats usually. And so we can identify that particular whale by the scar. So we know what individual it is. And it is off the coast right now, trying to figure out why. The scientists are. I don't have any guess at all. I saw a lot of whales when I went to Alaska. A few months ago, I saw a whale in Block Island Sound. That's the area between the mainland and the island. And the reason I knew it was we were up in a plane. I don't know what the altitude is, but it was a whale. It was so amazing. And submarines go through there, too, but they usually are going parallel to the coast. This guy was kind of going back and forth. But if you ever get a chance, go to Alaska. You got to see the glaciers. You got to see the orcas. It's a pretty cool place. Andy, thanks for calling in from Hope Valley. Good morning.
6: Hi, good morning. How you doing?
5: Excellent. How are you, Andy?
6: I'm doing well, thanks. So I'm calling. I have a question about my 11-year-old cattle dog.
5: Yes.
6: We noticed about a week ago he started acting a little funny. He didn't want to go in the kitchen anymore.
5: Okay.
6: He didn't want to go in the dining room anymore.
5: Yeah.
6: We didn't think too much of it. We actually went away on vacation and had a couple people watching him. We
5: yes.
6: came back and kind of the same thing. He didn't really want to go in those two rooms, but aside from that, he seemed fine. He was eating, drinking,
5: mm-hmm.
6: you know, normal behaviors. A few days ago, he started throwing up, vomiting, I'd notice overnight once or twice, maybe three times overnight. But again, aside from that, he seemed okay. And, you know, he would do that in the past occasionally. I didn't think much of it.
5: Sure.
6: But as of this morning, he's not eating at all. Yesterday, I offered him some, you know, some deli meat or things he would,
5: yes.
6: you know, be dying to eat. He did eat a little bit yesterday, but today he won't touch anything. His favorite foods, he won't eat anything. He looks not great. And I noticed this morning he's starting to shake a little bit. His back legs seem like they're kind of shaky. And he's just definitely not himself. So we were wondering.
5: Yeah, so we'll talk for a few minutes here, Andy. But
6: okay.
5: Bottom line is he needs to be seen. You know that
6: okay.
5: gut feeling. But what am I worried
6: right.
5: about? Well, constitutionally, in general, he's just not well. Something's going on.
6: Yeah.
5: I could guess. I'm worried a little bit. We may have some neurologic problems going on. But what's going to happen is we're going to definitely run some lab work. We're going to do a good exam. You know, actually, I didn't remember this one. You know, the tick diseases like Lyme, they're like the great mm-hmm. imposter. They can cause all kinds of stuff going on. Was he normal when you were away? What did the sitters say?
6: Aside from the fact that he seemed skittish to go in the kitchen.
5: Strange,
6: They seemed like he was okay. We adopted him, 11 years ago. And in the beginning he had some, he was a skittish dog to begin with. And then he sort of grew out of it, but he would always be afraid of, vacuum cleaners, brooms, leaf blowers, whatever. But, so it wasn't out of the, realm of possibilities that he'd, maybe something fell while he was eating in the kitchen or who knows. And we kind of just attributed it to that. But now that all this other stuff is going on, the first thing that popped into my mind was like, could this be Lyme disease or something like that?
5: The GI signs don't necessarily fit, but Lyme disease and the other tick diseases, they fake you out. It'd be nice if it's only Lyme disease because we can treat that pretty successfully. You're very astute, by the way, to know that a crash from an item would cause him trouble. it sounds like what's his name? He's a lucky dog.
6: Titan.
5: Okay. Do you have a local veterinarian?
6: We do. And of course, I called them this morning and they're closed for the long weekend until Tuesday.
5: Okay.
6: So now we were, weighing our options about, do we take him to an emergency urgent care somewhere?
5: Okay. So you're in Hope Valley.
6: Yes.
5: Yes.
6: And we take him to Westerly.
5: And they're not open?
6: Nope, I got their voicemail today and it said they're closed until Tuesday.
5: You're probably going to need an emergency specialty service. And let me start with the one that most people end up at is Ocean State Veterinary Specialist, East Greenwich. Not necessarily you need to go there, but that's somebody that will take care of you no matter what. Along the coast, I don't know all of the coast, but I think Narragansett is a veterinary urgent care center. They seem to be pretty good. Farther north is VEG, Pet Medic. Up in Johnson, I can tell you one that's pretty far away. Search it out. Could you let me know next week how you do? Or I'm going to give you my contact information in a minute. Let me know what happens, because this is curious.
6: Okay.
5: All right?
6: Yeah. All right. Thank you.
5: Good luck to you. Thank you. Bye-bye. Yeah. So Titan is pretty lucky to have Andy. He's like a great owner. Anyway, the contact numbers and email for me, do use them off hours. Send me information. I'll help you out. We also, Veterinary Triage is my company. We're doing Block Island, but we're also doing house calls. So if you need a house call for whatever, you can let me know. Okay, here we go. 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If I don't recognize the number, I'll look at a text, or a message. Leave me a message, and we'll get to you. The other day, I flew out to Block Island. Let me see if it's going out, coming back. Oh, coming back. I was the co-pilot. I finally got in the co-pilot seat after all year. It's a different experience. I'm short enough that I couldn't see out of the windshield until we leveled out, and I had a young pilot who was fascinating. It was a different kind of plane. Normally, the double engines. Britain something. This was a Piper, I think Cherokee, an old plane, a single engine, but it's like a sports car. This thing really maneuvered, it moved, and it was touchy on the controls. So, that, again, I'm always welcome out there. New England Airlines, Block Island, it's a completely welcoming situation. Jen and I are trying to get away, which we never do, and so we're in the process of thinking about who's going to take care of our pets. And I often forget the best way. The best way is a boarding kennel. Secure, good, controlled. And my favorite is Delmira Kennel. It is an Exeter, which is away from a lot of people, but I realize every time I remember this, it's the best place to go. Sam, what were we talking about? And I don't want to leave it at the end. Besides the birding, there was something else. Sam's going on vacation. Luckily, soon. But is this a first big trip for you?
7: Yeah, and talk about wildlife. There will be a lot of it in Wyoming.
5: If you need to borrow, because you don't have, make sure you bring a nice pair of binoculars. I'll let you borrow.
7: Oh, that's a great idea.
5: I have Swarovskis, who are the Cadillac. They're a little heavy, but they are very powerful. Then I have some intermediate ones, and I'll at least loan them to you. The monocular I gave you is good for me because my right eye isn't that strong. I don't need dual lenses. But you'll benefit from it.
7: Yeah.
5: And then if you can borrow what's called a spotting scope, that's a telescope basically that's mounted. And what you do is you find the bird with the binocs, and then you focus in the scope, and you can blow it up huge. You can see their individual feathers. That'd be cool. And make sure you take pictures.
7: I will. I'll bring my camera. Well, I've heard a lot of, in the national parks and Grand Teton and Yellowstone.
5: Oh, I keep saying it. I'm jealous.
7: The problem is with animals, the only problem is people don't respect their boundaries and they get too close.
5: And then we kill the animals because they bite us, right? It's just crazy. Absolutely nuts. But you're right. Of people falling into hot springs, crevices in the glacier. We're nuts, aren't we, as a species? We're crazy.
7: But I'll keep my distance and I'll bring a pair of binoculars, my camera.
5: Careful, careful, careful. I got so excited when I saw sea otters. Luckily, I was on a boat because I would have dived out to see them. We're running down here, aren't we?
7: Got a minute.
5: Okay. What else you want to talk about? What are you going to do this weekend?
7: Well, I'm going to take some photos for the newspaper.
5: All right. Now, do you do that on your camera? Is that good enough?
7: Yeah, I got it. Oh, okay. Not on my phone camera. I have a decent camera.
5: What is it?
7: It's a small little Sony camera.
5: Oh, yeah.
7: But it's perfect for what I need to do.
5: Yeah. I was in photography a big time, but it's more expensive than I enjoyed it.
7: It's expensive.
5: To get a good camera, it's amazing. But when I was growing up, you had film, and you were never sure it came out. I think I'm going to leave. How's that?
7: Sounds good.
5: All right, so we're headed at the end. Good day today. Get out. Let's do some nature watching, and we will definitely get together next week. Doc Dan, 517-OUTLOOK.com, 401-862-4418. Everybody take care. 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
2: Sometimes you can tell a lot about what someone wants to do offline by looking at what they do online. Let me tell you about Pinterest's first parenting trend report. Pinterest is a huge platform. 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The report found a shift from the iPad kid era to now, when parents are actually more interested in real-world adventures and hands-on activities. The Global Trends and Insights lead at Pinterest told us families are thoughtfully designing childhoods rooted in creativity, intention, and meaningful experiences. One psychologist we spoke to said he sees this as a reflection of parents' desire to build core capacities in their children: resilience, curiosity, self-regulation, empathy. These things don't grow automatically, but are built through lived experience. I'm Dr. Sanjay Gupta, helping you live a better life.
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15: From ABC News, I'm Chuck Severson. Gloomy at best, rainy with flash flooding the worst is the weather forecast for tens of millions of Americans this Memorial Day weekend, from Texas to the Northeast. ABC News forecaster Lee Goldberg.
16: A flood watch goes from Texas, Louisiana, into the Ohio Valley. We've got rain from Atlanta to D.C. Now, the rain is going to continue across the South, Midwest, and Northeast for much of the weekend. The same storms are being scattered about in the Southeast and the Gulf Coast.
15: An economic forecast for millions. Driving is costlier, says ABC's Andrew Dimbert.
17: The national average for a gallon of gas going for $4.53 a gallon. It's down a couple of cents from yesterday, but still up considerably from this time last year. year. Last Memorial Day weekend, it's up $1.34 from last year.
15: Travelers coming back from the Ebola outbreak region of Africa will face CDC enhanced screening at Washington, Dulles, and Hartsfield-Jackson, Atlanta airports Monday at Bush Airport in Houston. Over concerns of a possible explosion, tens of thousands of people are evacuated from homes near a toxic chemical leak at an aircraft company in Orange County, California. Fire Division Chief Craig Covey on efforts to cool the chemical tank.
11: It's down to a temperature around 61 degrees, with 50 being its hefty place. So those efforts are succeeding, and it's giving us opportunity to reconsider engaging in close proximity.
15: After a 6.0 magnitude earthquake overnight,
18: no tsunami was generated by the quake, which was on the western side of the island of Hawaii, known as the Big Island. The USGS saying the quake and at least one fairly sizable aftershock, there have been a few aftershocks, were not directly connected the volcanic activity on the island. The county of Hawaii's mayor says there have been rock slides. There is some damage to buildings. Residents reported violent shaking. Minor damage was reported at Kona Hospital. The power was knocked out to hundreds.
15: ABC's Alex Stone. And you're listening to ABC News.
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0: 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We are talking about myths today. We're talking about retirement myths. We're talking about the things that go bump in the night and everybody thinks it's the boogeyman. We are actually addressing budgets and expenses. We are going to remind baby boomers how they are different. Budgets are one thing, expenses are another, and it turns into a lifestyle in the middle. So if you are listening to the show, turn us up. The entire team here is ready to take your call. Give us a shout at 401-727-2727. That's 401-727-2727. Let's get talking retirement.
2: Josh, well, what I want to talk about the most with this show is this confusion of this myth that your budget and your expenses are the exact same thing. They're actually two separate items. Your expenses are what you need just to live on a day-to-day basis, cover all the bare necessities, but your budget is your expenses, plus what is it you're going to do in retirement, your lifestyle, your purpose, your identity, whatever it is, combined is what gives you your budget to spend.
0: Yeah, Manny, I want to focus in on expenses today. Expenses are the four major food groups here, right? Food, clothing, shelter, and medical expenses. Sometimes people set that aside and don't put that in the overall big expense, but it has to be there just to lower anxiety because you're going to set a budget for that. Those terms, we all use them interchangeably, but I truly believe that expenses are expenses and budget is including entertainment, lifestyle, things like seeing the grandkids, going to the Grand Canyon, knocking out that bucket list because you're going to pay for it. Might as well budget for it.
3: That's right, Josh. You know, when it comes to budget, you really want to make sure that your income actually covers all of it so you feel safe in your entire retirement.
0: If you're just tuning in to us, give us a shout here at 401-727-2727. We love doing the show. We love educating. We love making sure that the community is healthy, wealthy, and wise and getting you to and through your entire retirement. Today's show is about baby boomers. We're reminding them that there's a difference between budgeting and expenses, how lifestyle fits into that. It is an amazing show today. Thanks for tuning us in.
2: Josh, I'm glad that you brought up lifestyle because when you were saying earlier that your budget should cover the bare expenses that you have set aside and then your Grand Canyon trips and the bucket list items, that's the lifestyle that we're talking about. It's that, what are you going to do with all the free time that you now have?
0: All I think about when you say that is the bare necessities. They're
3: That's right.
0: I wish I knew the whole song.
2: So you're hanging out with Mowgli and Baloo
0: now. I kind of feel like Baloo is scratching his back on a tree right now. It's the bare necessities. So it's the food, shelter, clothing, and medical expenses that have to be in there. When you talk about budget, because it's an equation.
2: Yeah.
0: I mean, we're finance guys, so everything's an equation, right? How do you get from A to B? Well, you walk 4 steps left and 12 steps right. So when you're talking about expenses, it's what needs to be covered, guaranteed to live, food, shelter, clothing, and expenses, or medical. And then you talk about budgeting, which is lifestyle and the four food groups there that have to be covered. And that's what is your full budget for your go-go, slow-go, and no-go.
2: Yeah, because once you set that budget, it's going to carry you through your entire retirement. But the things that you do in retirement are going to change because what you do in the first 2 or 3 years of your retirement aren't going to be the same 10 years later.
0: Oh, exactly.
2: But you still have to add that equation of my bare necessities, the expenses, plus my other, the lifestyle. What am I actually doing with my time now that I know that I can get up in the morning and not have to worry about whether or not I have food, shelter, clothing, or medical?
3: You know, for your budget, your overall budget, you're going to set that before you actually retire. That's going to encompass everything we just talked about.
0: Well, your budget's the dreams, too.
3: Yes, it's the lifestyle that you want to have in your retirement. But your budget over your full retirement is never going to change. That same amount of money should be coming in on a regular basis.
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2: Yep.
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2: Yep.
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0: Manny, when we're talking about lifestyle and we're talking about budgets and we're talking about expenses, everybody puts these in three different categories. I don't think that's the equation. I think it's expenses, and the expenses really are four raw pieces of material. All the food you need for a year, all of the shelter that's going to need for the year, and every bit of clothing that you're going to need to buy for the year, as well as what is your medical expenses cost per year. I like to think of them annually, just because it's easier to get your mind around, because then you can just divide that by 52, and now you got weekly.
2: Yep.
0: And it just makes it easier, because you have those you have those expenses that come in once a year or once a quarter that kind of mess everything up. Every baby boomer out there knows that. They've been doing this for decades. But then when you add in lifestyle, now you're talking about, what am I going to budget for? And I think that's the conversation I really, really want to have. I want to dig into lifestyle. How does it affect a budget? How does it affect my, well, my brokerage accounts? How does it affect all this stuff?
2: Yeah, well, and because the lifestyle, or those, the extras above your expenses, that's where it's really important to understand how your investment accounts actually interact with your regular day-to-day income. Where does my brokerage account fit in with this? Where does my savings and my CDs? And then where does my Social Security and pensions and annuities fit into it? And that's that idea of, how do I layer my income together so that I have my guaranteed income to cover the expenses? And then I can use my brokerage accounts and IRAs as predictable and flexible income, as long as it's got a plan. But you got to know what your lifestyle is to do that.
0: Can I use my brokerage account as a guaranteed source of income?
2: You shouldn't, because with a brokerage account, you're relying on whether or not the market's going up or down, or whether or not a company's paying a dividend or interest. And so there's not a guarantee to it. It's predictable in the sense that you've got a track record to follow, but you have no idea if that's going to be there every single month.
0: So brokerage accounts, when you talk about brokerage accounts, so you're talking non-qualified, even IRA brokerage accounts, those should be in the predictable pile or flexible pile, never guaranteed. Only because you can't really get your mind around the full growth of them.
2: Exactly. Because you want to be able to use them as they come up, but you don't want to rely on them for your day-to-day expenses.
0: Yeah. Why don't we send people over to the website so they can check this out? We have a ton of papers over there, white papers. We also have videos. Because sometimes it's easier to hear it than it is to read it.
2: Yep.
0: Stereo instruction problem, you know what I mean? So go over to euclidfs.com. 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F as in financial, S as in services.com. There's a ton of stuff over there. You can go click around on the calculators. You can go check out Manny, the money man, Resendiz, smiley, happy face, and Jason, the Republican. You can pick him out of a crowd. He's on the website too. Come check out the staff there. It's amazing to see us.
2: Yeah. And Josh, I'm actually glad that you brought up, how do the brokerage accounts fit into your overall retirement strategy? Because this was the exact conversation I was having last week with Mary. I had the pleasure of being referred to her from one of our clients at Rhode Island Hospital. Mary was telling me how she's been there at the hospital for over 30 years, and she's actually going to retire at the end of this year. Now, as she was saying this, there wasn't the normal excitement I hear when someone tells me they're retiring. I turned to her and said, "Mary, what are you hoping to accomplish by talking with me today?" She looked down at the table and said, "I'm worried. I won't have enough money to keep doing everything I do now. I've been saving money for this day, but I just don't know if it's enough." We've seen so many baby boomers that come in and say that. We've been trained our whole lives to save for retirement, but there's no clear guidance on what to do when you get there. The first place to start is by doing an inventory. Mary and I went through all of her accounts. She has Social Security, a small pension from the hospital. It's their core account, at least that's what they call it, plus various IRAs and her 403B. Now, on the surface, she had plenty of money set aside, but what was missing was how to organize her accounts for distribution. When I said this to her for the first time, she wasn't sure what I meant. So I took a piece of yellow paper from my notepad and drew a circle right in the middle of the page. Next, I broke it up into four sections so it looked like a peace sign. When it comes to distributing your money, you have to think of it as a whole, and then think through, what is each portion, what's their purpose? The first section is cash. Its purpose is to spend. The next section is growth, and that's for your long-term use, inflation, and cost of living. And next is consistency, which could be cash, dividends, that's for flexible spending. And last is interest, and that's typically bonds, notes, CDs, annuities. That's what replaces the cash you're spending. Once I went through the illustration with Mary, I could see the information click. She looked at me, she goes, I need a distribution plan. How do we start doing this? 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
0: Manny, I love how you did the drawing on the piece of paper there. That is the easiest way to do that. It is absolutely amazing, because that's, you're showing fiduciary stance by actually just doing something of that nature. So that everybody understands and they can see that you're working in your best interest. We're going to talk more about this when we get back. We're going to talk about expenses. We're going to talk about lifestyle. We're going to talk about budgeting. We're going to lay out myths and pitfalls and things that you should avoid in retirement. Stay tuned. We'll be back in about 2 minutes. Can't wait to hear from you.

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5: Manny the Money Man Resendez.
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5: So grab your Euclid notepads, turn this radio up. 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Today we are talking about retirement myths. We are getting baby boomers to remember there is a big difference between expenses and budgeting. 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So if you're trying to retire, the folks here at Euclid are getting you to and through your entire retirement. 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That's 401-727-2727. We can't wait to hear from you. Let's get talking retirement.
7: Josh, let's dive back into where we left off. Came back from the break, we were talking about Marion, how she was just looking to understand how to distribute her money throughout retirement. And we started talking about basically layered income.
5: Yeah, I mean, that is a standard anxiety.
7: Yeah.
5: And it's one of those biggest myths that, well, I can plan for retirement right before I retire. And that is a big chunk of, oh, stop what you're doing.
7: Yep.
5: 5 years before you retire, you should actually be sitting with somebody planning out what's going to happen so that you can get away from these wives' tales or some of these myths about everything. So you can figure out if your financial planner is being a fiduciary, if you're actually on track to make sure that you have, well, your go-go, your slow-go, and your no-go years in line making sure that you have your income is not one income. It's three distinct different types of income that turn on at different times.
7: The fact that you said 5 years before retirement.
5: I said a lot.
7: Yeah.
5: I
7: mean, well, I'm focusing
5: tried to breathe in the middle, but I was about to pass out.
7: Well, I saw you turn red there for a second.
5: Yeah, it was good.
7: But, but I want to bring up the timeline. 5 years before, because it gives you the opportunity to figure out, is my growth planner actually able to distribute my income? And the answer 99% of the time is no. That's one of the big myths, is that my growth planner will be able to distribute my income. It's a different skill set.
5: Yeah, it's definitely in the name. Growth planners are to grow your money. Yep. Distribution planners, or Euclid Financial Services, I'm trying to coin that like Kleenex, it can get you to distribution. We help you spend your money. There's a major educational difference. If they're not NSSA certified like Jason, you got to get yourself under control for that.
6: Going back to Mary, you were saying that she had that layered income. She came in because she knew that her growth planner wasn't going to be the right person to actually distribute her money in retirement. She needed an actual plan. So when she came in, she got that from Manny.
5: Yeah, I thought it was great because she actually called from the radio. She called the 401-727-2727. Well, that again is 401-727-2727. Mary found great value in us. You will too. And that it written income report sitting with Jason or Manny or myself or any of the advisors here literally will save your retirement.
7: Yeah. And well, one of the first steps or one of the first components of that conversation we were having, which made it easier for her to kind of build out her budget, was understanding what is her minimum expenses, because it makes it really difficult to start planning or dreaming big until you have that safety of knowing, do I have all my minimums met? Can I wake up in the morning and know I can just have an extra cup of coffee and be okay?
5: Right.
7: And it's basically, do I have my food, my shelter, my clothing, and my medical expenses covered on a day-to-day basis?
6: Comes to those expenses, that's what the guaranteed money portion of your income is.
5: Oh, yeah, 100%.
6: Everybody has some sort of guaranteed income when it comes to that. They have Social Security available to them. That's guaranteed by the federal government.
5: Yeah, and now that's only 35% of your guarantee.
6: Correct.
5: So you do need to figure out, does 35% of my total income cover food, shelter, clothing, and medical expenses? For 90% of America, that does not.
6: Correct.
5: There's going to be this shortfall. We like to call it a shortfall, not to be scary, but to illustrate, you will not make all your guaranteed bills, expenses. That's the line. That doesn't even encounter lifestyle or full budget.
6: Yeah. That's correct.
7: That's exactly it. And that's why you have to layer in other guaranteed incomes. And now if you are one of those people that have a private pension available to you through your employer, usually you can dovetail that with your Social Security and that'll help. And if you don't, you're going to use IRA distributions because that's typically your largest asset for income. So you're either going to do systematic withdrawals from your account, or you're going to use a private pension like an annuity or something along those lines to layer in another level of guaranteed income on top of your Social Security. Because without those components, you don't have that safety or that feeling to be able to wake up in the morning and go, I'm okay. That's the whole purpose of guaranteed income, is to just feel okay.
5: When we're talking about expenses, we really are talking about only four small categories of things: food, shelter, clothing, and medical expenses. That is kind of the essence of expenses. Anything else over that is just not included.
7: Yeah, and this is when you have to ask yourself, do you know how much you can or will be able to spend every single week in retirement? Do you know that without a shadow of a doubt that you actually have enough money to last no matter how long you live? These are the questions that you have to get the answers to before you retire, while there's still time to prepare and actually make sure that your money lasts as long as your retirement does. The team here at Euclid Financial Services, we are giving away customized written income reports just for you. So you have to take advantage of this offer. Now, this plan works best for those who are within 5 years of retiring and are at least 55 years old, who are ready to be ready for their retirement. So be one of the first seven callers right now at 401-727-2727. That's 401-727-2727. Don't let your retirement become mediocre.
5: One of the things I want to make very clear is, if you are a longtime listener of this show, grab your Euclid notepads and write this down. It is an equation. It is expenses plus lifestyle equals budget. So expenses, which are food, clothing, shelter, and medical expenses, plus lifestyle, which is all entertainment, all taxes owed, all miscellaneous, charity givings, these kind of things, added together, that equals budget. So there's two different ideas here. Lifestyle, which is entertainment, taxes, and charitable givings, these kind of things, as well as food, shelter, clothing, medical. They're distinctly different for a reason, because they come from two different income sources. That is an important thing to talk about when you talk about budgeting.
7: Yeah. And the idea behind the budgeting, the idea behind getting a firm grasp on what your expenses are and what are you going to do in retirement, it's, do you have enough to feel safe to dream? And then what are your dreams and how do you pay for them? Yeah. That's your full budget.
5: Well, I'm glad you said that, because we had Barbara actually came to us, went to our website, went to the euclidfs.com. That's EUCLID. F as in financial, S as in services.com. And she got a ton of information. She filled out one of our family questionnaires, which was absolutely amazing to me. She emailed it to us. It was one of those that came with a free ebook. If you ever want to get one of our ebooks of how to be happy in retirement, or the ultimate bucket list of the Retirement Factory, just go to that website and get it. Barbara found a huge amount of value in that. She did it, and she then checked, yeah, I'd like to talk to somebody. We gave her a call. And the things that we went through were just this show. We talked about, well, life expenses. So we talked about food, shelter, clothing, medical expenses. One of our biggest, well, pitfalls, or one of our biggest myths, were my employer is going to cover my health insurance. Now, she's never liked that health insurance the entire time she worked for her employer. She always felt that it was cut rate and never covered anything. Mm-hmm. But she was going to take that into retirement. Cool. And I said to her, well, it's actually going to be Medicare. So you're going to take the governmental A and B, and then we'll pick up a supplemental. It'll be very cheap. I mean, it's $100 to $300. Or we can get a zero plan if you're very healthy. So what are you talking about? So we broke that down, and I explained to her that it's part of the expense budget, not her full budget. You have to talk about lifestyle, you have to talk about entertainment, and you have to talk about taxes. When I got into taxes on budgeting, I thought her eyes were going to pop out of her head, because she said one of the most famous myths. When I retire, there are no taxes. I said, Barbara, you're a wealthy woman. You got taxes, baby.
7: Yep.
5: It's you got taxes. All of your money's coming out of IRAs and 401ks, and you have a traditional pension. You got taxes, baby. Yep. We got to do this. And it's going to affect your Social Security. So when we get on this idea of where it's going to happen and how it's going to happen, getting it all in one place, doing a quick inventory, understanding guaranteed, predictable, and flexible incomes really, really, really helped Barbara out. And it was a real quick conversation. It took 35 minutes of just laying it out on a piece of paper, very similar to your Mary, right?
7: Yep.
5: A circle, and just saying, hey, this is it. And she goes, oh, I get it.
7: Yep.
5: Oh, I get it. Yeah. I'm telling you, high five, one cup of coffee, we're off to the races.
7: Yeah, and I love the fact, because the thing with Barbara, when I remember that conversation when you said, what do you mean I have no taxes? No, there are two constants in life, death and taxes.
5: Yeah, that's right.
7: They're always going to be there.
5: That's a good point,
7: and
5: Andy.
7: So that's why it's really important to kind of get your structure and your plan together. And so, you know, I am really glad that everyone is here with us today at the Retirement Factory. 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
5: Hi, everybody.
3: And I'm Josh Wells, the foreman, getting you to and through your entire retirement. 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They're income, medical, taxes, and legacy. Go ahead, say them with me. 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It's time to talk about retirement.
5: Josh, you said something extremely important when we were stepping back in there, that understanding the difference between a expense and a budget, it's an equation. Couldn't be a truer statement, because your budget is equal to whatever your expenses are, and that's your bare minimum items. That's your food, shelter, clothing, and your medical expenses to keep you happy, healthy, wealthy, and wise, plus your lifestyle. Now, when we say your lifestyle, we're talking about all your fun, your entertainment, the things that you need or want to do above and beyond your bare minimums. So that could be visiting the grandchildren every weekend. That could be going to the Grand Canyon, or it could just be something as simple as, I want to buy a newer car next year, even though I don't need one. It's part of your lifestyle, so that all goes together.
3: Yeah, that's a budget. When you're talking lifestyle, and this is where everybody kind of squishes them together.
5: Yeah.
3: It's not a TV VCR. Separate those two. You have a TV and you have a VCR. We all know the problems of a TV VCR. When you have that, you have a really big broken TV if your VCR dies. Or if your TV dies, you have the ugliest VCR known to man. So don't squish them together, because if one breaks, they both don't have to break.
5: That's exactly right.
3: So if your lifestyle gets out of whack, it doesn't have to affect your expenses.
5: That's the whole reason you have a Betamax instead of a VHS.
3: You're still going to go on that.
5: Yeah.
3: So somebody in the just pulled over going, what'd he say? Repeat that again. So here it is. If you mess up your lifestyle, you overspend, you buy a Corvette because you had to have it, but you really didn't have to have it. It doesn't have to affect your expenses. That's your lifestyle. That's part of a budget.
5: Yep.
3: You could have blown a budget, but you didn't mess up your expenses, which means that you didn't mess up food, clothing, shelter, or your medical. These are really important. We're going to talk about this the entire show. If you are trying to figure out what to do and you're trying to figure out what I'm saying, give us a call here. Talk to the folks at the front desk. They'll get you in to talk to somebody and lay out the difference between lifestyle, budgeting, and expenses. 401-727-2727. Again, that's 401-727-2727.
5: Yeah, I think the cleanest thing to take away from that is, if you can understand what your bare minimum expenses are, that's going to give you the confidence to start dreaming big on your lifestyle, so you have an idea of what you are actually going to do, what's your purpose, what's your identity in retirement, so you can set your budget to it. Because you're going to have a certain amount of money you know has to come in every single year to cover your basic needs, and then you're going to have a little bit extra on top of that to do all the fun stuff.
4: You're nailing this. When it comes to the budget, if you can understand the three types of income, guaranteed, predictable, and flexible, it's going to make your budget make a lot more sense to you.
3: Oh, by far.
4: So, because you'll understand what's covering the expenses and what's covering that lifestyle.
3: Yeah, and it gives you that sense of confidence, because if you do screw up, which it happens.
5: Yep. I believe the phrase is, the best laid plans of men and mice often go awry.
3: Well, nice. I think the other one is it's not the destination, it's the journey. For retirement, journey all the time kind of stuff. So you want to make sure, as a baby boomer, when you stub your toe, we just stubbed it.
5: That's extreme.
3: Yeah, it went dark quick. I didn't mean to go dark. Come back.
5: Come to the light, Carolyn.
3: Carolyn. So the idea to understand, there's two different things working here. There's a expense, four things, don't confuse it, four things, say it with me if you're out there. It's coming around again on the guitar. It is food, shelter, clothing, and medical expenses. Those are the four things that are guaranteed for the rest of your life. So if everything goes wrong, you're still okay. That was the best cadence I had.
5: That's awesome.
4: Great.
5: That's
4: Josh,
5: awesome.
4: I love the Arlo Guthrie.
3: I'm telling you.
4: You know, reference.
3: I love Alice's Restaurant. It's amazing. Right. I love it.
5: We're having way too much fun here today, I think. 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
3: I think we start talking about lifestyle. I have talked about expenses being food, shelter, clothing, and medical. I've articulated that very clearly. I want to articulate lifestyle because that's part of the equation.
5: Yep.
3: So you have your expenses, set that to the side. We'll add that up in a second. We need to talk about lifestyle because lifestyle is that idea of what am I going to do? What's my bucket list? How am I going to afford it? Where do I pay for this stuff, right? How do I start to dream big when I can't figure out dreaming if I can afford a dream?
5: Yeah.
3: That's a terrifying statement.
4: Yeah, that's right.
5: Well, I think we got to go a 1,000-foot view here, right? Okay. Think about it. While you were working as an individual, your job gave you structure. It gave you a purpose. It gave you a destination, and it gave you social interactions because all you had to do is get up, go to work, and you knew exactly what you were going to do
3: paycheck.
5: For the day.
3: You had on Friday, you got paid. You knew that if you overspent, you just had to make it to Friday.
5: That's exactly
3: right.
5: It.
3: Retirement is, it's not any different. You have dedicated times that money is going to be deposited to you with or without your permission. That's the guarantee. You also have a pool of money that you can pool from, and those are your brokerage accounts and these type of things. These are Money Man Resendiz territory.
5: Oh, I'm loving it.
3: This is where you're at. And then you can dive into them. You just have to know that you can't gut them.
5: Yeah.
3: You have to keep them alive. So if you're going to go fishing, if a fish is too small, you throw it back and let it grow a little bit. That's the idea that you're not going to outfish your pond.
5: Yeah. And that's the idea of how do your investments, how do your brokerage accounts, how do your IRAs and your Roths, how do they interact with your lifestyle and your expenses, but on a fiduciary level? 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
3: 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And you can fill out white pages. You can see videos. There's videos on there about Josh Wells talking about the office, about the staff. When you see it and you see all of us interacting, it is amazing. I was flattered when that happened. It was a Christmas present from the office to me once. Absolutely amazing. I left it on there because it was genuine. Mm. It is real. Check it out. You'll actually get to know who Euclid is, and you'll find out that we are different than most.
4: That's great, Josh. You know, I want to unpack this lifestyle segment a little bit more. You know, lifestyle consists of not just your bucket list, but the miscellaneous stuff, the stuff that you know you're going to want to purchase later on in life. So that's why it's so important to have layered income when it comes to your total income coming in for your budget. So that's that guaranteed, that predictable and that flexible monies.

0: was about 3 days ago when Janet came into the office. It was Bill that was really concerned. She was talking in first person. She was the one that literally took the reins and said, we need to talk to somebody. And her husband, Bill, was shut down. He was not going to talk to anybody. Mm. He had this all figured out. He couldn't share it or articulate it. Jane really, really, really wanted it done. And so she brought him in. You want to talk about a hostage. It was crazy in here. He's looking at me like I'm the devil. And I'm talking to him. And I said to him, I said, so, Bill, what are we trying to do here? And he said, well, we're going to retire. I'm retiring. And he literally was going to retire in like 4 days.
1: Yep.
0: I'm going to retire in 4 days. And I said, okay, great. Where are we doing it from? And all this other stuff. And he's going to retire from one of the engineering firms. It's a software engineering firm locally. And he's going through. And Jane is just livid because she said, well, we don't have a plan. We have a plan. We don't have a plan. We have a plan. We're going to do this. Well, he doesn't have a bucket list. Well, I was literally a mediator. It was crazy talking there. When they were going through their bucket list and they were going through their expenses, the first thing I had to do was just breathe. Mm. I had to take an inventory. First thing I had to do was take an inventory. And when I started inventorying, I started asking, how is this going to go down? What is this going to look like? What is it going to feel like? And how are we all going to get this on paper? Once we got through the idea of where it stands and what it's going to be with the budget, it came to find out that they are living $1,000 under their current income. So that's why they're disconnected. Mm-hmm. They literally are earning more than they need while they're working. And storing it. They're literally savers, but they were taught to be investors. Awful, awful feeling. They feel disconnected. So I think that's where one of the biggest problems when it comes to lifestyle and expenses. Savers are savers. Don't be ashamed of yourself. Be savers. It was crazy.
2: 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But by employing a few little known strategies, it's possible to generate as much as $100,000 or more in additional lifetime income. 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That's 401-727-2727.
0: Now, we are going to step out for a commercial break. 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Stay tuned with us. 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
1: So grab your Euclid notepads, turn this radio up. Let's talk about retirement. Today's show, we are talking about retirement myths. We are reminding baby boomers that there is a big difference between expenses and budgeting. If you think that expenses equal the budget, well, that is the equation. It is expenses plus lifestyle equals budget. And that is a confusing statement to most baby boomers. It sounds so easy. You grew up hearing it. You grew up listening to it. But you have to actually hear it in one phrase, and you have to hear it separated to actually understand lifestyle is taxes, expenses, charitable giving. It's different than the four core expenses of food, shelter, clothing, and medical expenses. 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
3: Josh, I'm so glad that you got us back on expenses here, because as we were talking about lifestyle, the only way you can really truly start to dream about what your retirement is going to look like is you have to stabilize your expenses. And for a lot of baby boomers, this can be absolutely terrifying, right? Locking in on, do I have enough to just cover food, shelter, medical, and clothing? Because without it, you don't have the ability to dream big and actually enjoy your retirement. And that's the whole reason why we went into retirement, is to take back our time again.
2: Manny, that's a great explanation of expenses and how it can build anxiety in retirees. So if you use the guaranteed incomes that are available to you, like Social Security, pensions, and private pensions like annuities, to just cover your expenses, it takes a lot of that anxiety about retirement away, because now the four basics are covered for you on a monthly basis for the rest of your life, because they're guaranteed.
1: Jason, a lot of people are struggling with guaranteed income right now. They talk about Social Security, but they're not talking to certified people. You carry a very special designation. We all carry it, but you're kind of our go-to guy on it. And it's Social Security. It's the NSSA certification. We all carry it, but when you talk about Social Security, it's a true designation. It's one of those things that sets you aside, and you carry it so humbly. And I don't know if that's because you're a Republican or because...
2: It's the first time you've ever said a Republican was humble.
1: Yeah, I actually got a little sick in my mouth. But the idea is...
3: You couldn't leave that one alone.
1: I couldn't. Huh? It was there. But I think that's what I'm trying to understand. When people are struggling for guaranteed income, those are your annuities, those are your pensions, those are your Social Securities, however you want to say it. Those are the ones that are going to get you to and through your entire retirement. Those are real, real statements. And so they should be calling you. They should call you. And this is kind of my call to action and letting people know. Jason is available. You want to call him at 401-727-2727. That's 401-727-2727. It is well worth knowing how your Social Security works. It is well worth knowing how to get guaranteed income that will cover your food, shelter, clothing, and medical expenses.
3: Yeah, it's. I'm glad that you brought that up, because that's a situation a lot of people struggle with, is understanding where the guaranteed income fits in and how to get past that initial fear of your expenses. This is exactly what I was talking about with Nancy and John. Nancy works for General Dynamics and John for CVS, and they've both been there for over 30 years, and they're actually ready for retirement, except they didn't have a plan. They were scared and petrified if they could even survive or if they even had enough. And so this was causing them to be hyper-focused on their cash flow. Now, talking with Nancy, she's a detail-driven person. In order for her to feel comfortable, she has to have all the answers, and it has to make sense to her. So she was so intensely focused on getting the right answer that she wasn't able to see past just covering their necessities. She was so focused on expenses, it was almost paralyzing. So when I turned to her, I said, you know, what are we looking to do today? If we can show you how to line up your retirement accounts to provide guaranteed income to cover the necessities, and then how to layer in your predictable and flexible income for your budget, will that make your life easier? And she took a breath and she looked at me and she said, yes, but how do we actually do that? And that's when we started talking about what they wanted their lifestyle to be in addition to what their expenses were and what accounts they had saved for retirement. And so at the next meeting, we went through the detail of their written income report, and it laid out in plain English where their income was going to come from. It was going to be a combination of Nancy's pension and their IRA accounts to start. And then we were going to layer in John's Social Security in their later years. And as we ended the meeting, I could see Nancy being more focused on what her and John were going to do during their retirement years and less about how they were going to afford it. They actually knew how they were going to cover their expenses. And so for them, they were able to answer the questions of knowing how much they can or will be able to spend every single week in retirement. They knew without a shadow of a doubt that they had enough money to last no matter how long they live. These are the same questions that you have to get the answers to as well. Make sure you talk to one of us here at Euclid Financial Services, myself included. We are part of the team here, and every one of us is certified with Social Security as an NSSA. We are Social Security advisors, as well as myself, who's an IAR with Euclid Wealth Management. So we can actually help you maximize your Social Security and set up a retirement income tax strategy. So to celebrate this, we are giving away the last two written income reports. Be one of the next two callers at 401-727-2727. So this way you can understand how to maximize your Social Security and your income together. Again, that's 401-727-2727.
1: Now, Manny, something that you're very humble about, you actually have your RICP. That is a designation that a lot of people just don't have.
3: Yeah.
1: That is a retirement income planners, a certification for retirement income.
3: Yep.
1: How weird is that? You literally know more about retirement income than most. And you don't brag about it. I think that's weird.
3: Well,
1: but
3: it's
1: I'm telling you.
3: Well, you didn't see my lapel pin that says RICP. I mean, what's wrong with you? No, but all kidding aside, it's a very special designation that I take a lot of pride in having, because it means I'm specialized. The only thing I work with and deal with and want to work with is people who are trying to create retirement income. So if you're 55 and older and you're trying to figure out how your retirement income works, sit down and talk with us. That's the whole reason why I took it.
1: Give Manny a call, and he'll lay it right out there, 401-727-2727. Now, it's been a great show, guys. We absolutely adore you. We love you. I'm telling you, it is absolutely amazing to turn on these mics and be able to share with as many as we do. Our listenership is growing crazy, crazy fast. Keep telling your friends. Keep telling your family. Keep actually listening, because your retirements are getting better and better and better every day you listen. So give us a shout when you get time. Let everybody know that we love you, and stay out of trouble, everybody. Talk to you soon. Bye-bye.
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1: From ABC News, I'm Mike Dubusky. 40,000 people in Orange County, California are under evacuation orders right now as officials there contend with a tank full of dangerous chemicals that could explode. Fire officials say right now they're making progress in cooling down that hazardous materials tank, which is at an aerospace facility in Garden Grove. California State Senator Tom Umberg represents the area.
2: This is a potentially very, very serious situation. That there are chemicals that are under pressure in a huge tank, and as that pressure builds, that tank could explode.
1: Officials say it's unclear when residents will be able to return to their homes. Today, Hartsfield-Jackson Airport in Atlanta is beginning to screen passengers traveling from Central Africa for Ebola as an outbreak of that deadly virus grows in the Democratic Republic of Congo. Next week, George Bush Intercontinental Airport in Houston will begin similar screenings. They both joined Dulles Airport outside Washington, D.C. in adding enhanced health screening measures. ABC's Alex Prochet has more on the outbreak.
3: The World Health Organization sounding the alarm, calling the growing Ebola outbreak in Central Africa deeply worrisome. There are now nearly 750 suspected cases, including 177 suspected deaths in the Democratic Republic of Congo. The UN Health Agency upgrading its risk assessment for the spread in the country to very high.
1: Earlier today, the Red Cross announced that three of its volunteers in Africa died after contracting the virus. Secretary of State Marco Rubio wrapping up a meeting with the leader of India earlier today and providing this update about the potential for peace talks with Iran.
4: There is a chance that whether it's later today, tomorrow, in a couple days, we may have something to say. But this issue needs to be solved, as the president has said, one way or the other.
1: Gas prices now topping $4.50 on average across the country, driven in large part by the conflict in Iran. But that's not stopping an estimated 45 million people from traveling more than 50 miles from home this Memorial Day weekend, according to AAA. 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
1: Chinese state media reports more than 90 people were killed in a coal mine accident in northern China overnight, and 9 workers there remain trapped. It all happened when carbon monoxide levels exceeded limits in the mine. Rescue operations are underway right now.
7: Chinese President Xi Jinping, he's called for an investigation into what went wrong and said those responsible must be held to account. State media here, they're reporting that officials running the mine, that they've been taken into custody, also saying that the levels of carbon monoxide at the site were exceeding limits.
1: ABC News foreign correspondent Britt Klenet. Also overnight, an earthquake off the coast of Hawaii.
8: No tsunami was generated by the quake, which was on the western side of the island of Hawaii, known as the Big Island. The USGS saying the quake and at least one fairly sizable aftershock, there have been a few aftershocks, were not directly connected to volcanic activity on the island. The county of Hawaii's mayor says there have been rock slides. There is some damage to buildings. Residents reported violent shaking. Minor damage was reported at Kona Hospital. The power was knocked out to hundreds. Alex Stone, ABC News.
1: This week, the USGS warned Hawaii's Kilauea volcano could erupt this weekend after the Hawaiian Volcano Observatory said it's showing signs of imminent activity. And Rob Bass, the rapper known for his 1988 hit song It Takes Two, has died after a battle with cancer. According to a statement posted on social media, he was 59. I'm Mike Dubusky, ABC News.
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30: And good afternoon. Welcome to this special holiday edition, right? It's a special Memorial Day weekend edition of the Rhode Island Real Estate Insiders. Right here on News Talk 630 and 99.7 FM, WPRO. My name is Paul Zarella, and along with my partner Susan Rolls, I own Williams & Stewart Real Estate, which is a local real estate company with five offices here in southern New England serving you. We have agents also that live all over Rhode Island, nearby Massachusetts and Connecticut. So we're in the streets or on the streets, and we're here local. So we have our finger on the pulse of the market here. Today's Saturday, right? So Saturday we talk real estate. It's you, it's me, and it's Sam on the other side of the glass. Sam, good morning.
31: Good morning. Good afternoon.
30: Good afternoon. I'm still stuck 19 years in the morning, 6-7 weeks in the afternoon. You know, it's a tough change. Sam and I were talking real estate before we came on the air. And I got a little lost in the conversation, but we're talking about, you know, how difficult it is to find a home right now, how inventory is tight, particularly when we look at homes in the bottom half of the market. So 2/3 of the available inventory is at above the median price, around 525, and 1/3 of the availability is below. So it's a tale of two different markets when we're out there helping buyers find a property. Although even in the high end, I'm working with a client that are in the $2 million range, and two out of the last three homes we looked at ended up with multiple offers and highest and best and quick actions by the sellers. And so even in that range, it's tough to find people a home. Speaking of that, or I have a question to pose to young Sam this morning. As I was doing my research, did I leave this stuff on the printer? Oh, you might have got out of here easy, Sam.
31: No, I was ready for redemption. I was looking to answer.
30: Did I bring stuff in there? What did I do with that paperwork? I came in there to talk to you, and then you were like, Paul, you're on the air right now. Oh, now he's looking for my paperwork and walking around, so I can't pose the question. Do you have it? Oh, you do have it. All right. You're a good man. Now run over back to your microphone. Quick, quick. He is a good man. Good young man. We're getting him to get his real estate license, you know. We were just talking about it before going on the air. And certainly, you know, Williams & Stewart Real Estate, we do value taking people new to the industry and teaching them how to sell real estate. A lot of times then reworking what they've learned at other places. Not that we'd love to get somebody who came with some experience in that, but we do value teaching somebody from the ground up how we think real estate should be done as lifelong real estate people. And having young people is great for someone like you that your friend group hasn't really started buying homes yet. And once they do, if you're already established as a real estate agent, they won't have many peers that they can talk to about that. Most of the people are going to be older that they're going to deal with. So you can relate with them on a different level and earn their trust and obviously have their best interest in mind. They're your people, right? So,
31: well, you know what? Sorry to cut you off.
30: Nope, you didn't cut me off.
31: Yeah, I actually snuck in there pretty perfectly. I was just, I saw a couple younger real estate agents. I was at this meeting covering the Historic District Commission in Newport, and they have all these rules and regulations regarding what you can and cannot do to a historic home.
30: Sure.
31: And a couple realtors were just sitting in, just like absorbing that information. They were pretty young, and it was just interesting. And then I had a chat with them about real estate and the market, the industry.
30: It's nice to hear that they were there and taking an interest in learning a little bit rather than just being on TikTok doing dances in other people's homes, which I don't understand that as a marketing tactic there, but that seems to be what a lot of people are doing right now. So it's good. Yeah, you know, that's the important thing about real estate. There's so much to learn. It's not a sales business. It's a service business, and it's understanding the product. It's really understanding negotiation. It's interesting. As we get into this AI world, I talk to people and they're asking AI what to do in negotiating scenarios, but they don't. Did we have this conversation?
31: I don't think so.
30: Are you old enough to remember MapQuest?
31: I know what MapQuest is. I know it exists, or maybe it did exist, but
30: so,
31: no.
30: So in between, well, before most cars had navigation and before you can get navigation on your cell phone, we had map books. And then after map books, you'd go to the internet. And if I said I wanted to find 4332 Post Road, Warwick, Rhode Island from here, it would give me directions to the highway, get me on the highway, get me off, and get me to our property as long as I followed the directions. But what happens during that process when you take a wrong turn along the way is you only have the directions to the end. You don't know how to get back on track, right? It was, the map book was a lot better. It might have been more difficult for points and times, but if you got off the path, you knew how to get back. So I look at this AI negotiation stuff where they're giving advice how for agents to negotiate or buyers or sellers and what to counter and what to say. And it's like, that's fine in a vacuum, but when we're working in a real life scenario and we get you off that path of negotiation and this is what you were told, you're going to be lost and you're not going to know what to do in a real life scenario. It is interesting. There's no rules in negotiation. That's something that real estate agents, there's half that understand and there's half that don't. And when I say no rules, it's not that you're doing nefarious things. There are laws and there's code of ethics and there's morality, but there's no rules. There's no, you make an offer, I have an asking price, and then I counter and say, well, let's split the difference. Like, that's such a stupid, weak negotiation the way people work. It's so funny. I don't know how we got off on this tangent, but agents will make an offer. Say you have a house on for $500,000. If they make an offer for $400,000, I know they're trying to buy it for $450,000. because that's their mentality. Split the difference, split the difference, split the difference. The winning is in the margins.
31: Well, you brought up the map thing as an analogy.
30: Yes.
31: And I always think, I don't know if this is a great analogy. I think it relates pretty well. In fantasy football, if I'm going to make a trade, I want a player. I'm only willing to give up so many players, and I don't change my mindset because I can't achieve what I want how I want to. I'm going to find a way to get the player I want, give up the players I'm willing to give up, and I'm not going to split the difference for the sake of negotiation.
30: Correct. I mean, it's a little different because, as you and I talked about before coming on the air, real estate negotiation for a seller is one thing, for a buyer it's another thing, right? A seller's negotiation, it should strictly be based on what's best for them. It should be when negotiating the sale of their property. And most of the time, that's going to have a lot to do with price. Funny story. Now, say a seller does something different because they're trying to do something best for the community. So we had a seller that didn't want to sell to a large entity that was adjacent to their property. And they chose to sell to, I'll call it a civilian. And then that civilian 2 years later has now sold to that large entity. So our client was no worse for the wear because we got them the same number that they were going to get. But it proved a point
31: about
30: that said
31: 2 years later.
30: Yeah. Yeah. No, not the same number that they sold it for. The same number that the entity was offering we got from a private party. So they didn't really lose. But the moral of the story is, for a seller, you can't be looking at what the next person's going to do with the house because the person after that might do something different. It's pretty much we're negotiating best terms for you. As a buyer, yes, we want to get you the best terms. But what do we want to do the most for you? It's get you the right house. So walk away price on buying a car makes sense. I can find this car again. I'll find this car with roughly the same miles, the same year, same color. They're a dime a dozen, right? We could go find a used Ford Bronco. I could find, right now, go on and find 40 of them within a 90-mile radius to look at. You want to live in a certain school district? You want to have a certain amenity? You want to have, right, these things, as you and I were talking about, and when you have a dearth of inventory, these things become more valuable, maybe not to the marketplace, but to you, the individual, depending on what it is. You asked me, like, you were saying, well, it's hard, right? How do people find a house? How do they make these decisions? You can't focus on the finances. It's easy for me to say because I don't want, you know, you got to focus. When we're talking about finances, it's about what you could afford and feel comfortable paying. It's not about the value in the market that you're buying. That's when you're buying for a long term, for your own self to live in, for you to raise a family or for you to grow old in or whatever it might be. There's so many more things more important than money, depending on your own individual financial situation. I don't know. Half this conversation was on air and half was off air.
31: Yeah.
30: So people are probably like, I don't know what these two are talking about, you know?
31: Well, when you talk about value and you say it's not about value in the market, value to your personal, according to your personal finances.
30: Well, your finances don't create value, right? Your personal finances determine what you could afford, but they're not going to like, if somebody said to me, if I have a house on for $600,000 and they say, my client can go to $550,000, that's all they could afford. Well, that doesn't change that my value is $600,000. So I'm not going to sell to that client for $550,000 because that's what they could afford. Now, that might be the limits for that particular buyer, which I can understand. Value is created by what it's somebody's willing to pay for something, what the worth is. And so when we look at homes, each one has a distinctly different value, even though we like to look at comps and say, well, this is this square foot and this many bedrooms, and we're going to price it like this one. But when you're like really paying attention, like new construction versus an existing home that needs updates, maybe not today, but tomorrow, the next day, the value for that new construction is greater because the cost to get from point A to B is less, right? Because you don't have these expenses that you have to do along the way, or you don't, and not everybody recognizes this stuff. Maybe it's easy to recognize on from new construction to a house that needs work, but it's not necessary. People don't recognize from one home to the other. And there's things that add value that if I told you, you might not understand, like volume, right? There's a difference in square footage. Square footage is like the floor space, right? Volume is ceiling to floor to walls. So can you understand how a 1,000-square-foot ranch with regular ceilings from the 1950s that are, 7.5 feet or something, versus take that same home and say everything's cathedral, the ceilings are, or you have 9-foot, 10-foot ceilings. There's a difference in value. Maybe you don't see it, but somebody else that has a more mature palate. Does that make sense? Well, like with wine, where someone can taste certain aspects of wine that I can't taste. Well, I can see value in properties that you might not see, but I know there's individuals that will value these things differently.
31: The house I'm renting out has a massive, I don't know if they're really cathedral style, I don't know if that's a specific style, but big open ceiling.
30: So like, there's vaulted, there's cathedral, there's different types of high ceilings. It depends on the angles, really.
31: But it's so much nicer than if it were to be flat, however, 7 feet tall. It's just like, and at first I didn't notice it, and people would come in and say, oh, wow, look at the nice high ceiling. And it's like, and it's one, it's the kitchen and the living room is basically the whole first floor, but it feels much more open and more space for us to hang out, and just because it's not like coming down on us.
30: Right. And so, again, as you get into more homes and you see more things and you see what you like, you'll value certain things differently. But value also comes with lifestyle. There's huge value in walk to Main Street. There's huge value in throw your kayak in at the end of the street without having to bring it on the top of your car somewhere, right? So it's all these lifestyle things that make a difference. And when you're negotiating from a buyer's perspective, you negotiate the best you can. But if there's some, if you have a lot of, if this house checks 85% of the things that you want, 90%, maybe you have to go beyond what the value is in relation to the comps, but start looking at what it is to you, and start looking, especially when you consider you're going to be there long term. Yeah, we have to take a break. Your phone calls here. We could talk about anything real estate, talk about what specifically is going on in the local market. We could talk about your particular transaction. I've been very fortunate this week. I've met with 5 or 6 listeners across the state, Middletown, Lincoln, West Warwick, Cranston, East Greenwich. So we cover the whole state. We could answer your questions. 401-438-9776, 1-800-321-WPRO.
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19: There's something I'd like to talk to you about today, something that's been circulating on the internet that's become a real problem. Deep fake videos of me endorsing products that I've never even heard of and I have no relationship with whatsoever. Let me tell you clearly, these videos are scams. They are designed to take your money. Now, a couple things you should keep in mind. If something sounds too good to be true, it probably is. When you look at these videos, if they don't seem natural, if there's something off about them, the audio or the video, it's probably AI generated. And if you come across something that does pique your interest, see if you can find evidence of it from other sources. I promise you this, if I discover something incredible that you need to know about, I'm going to talk about it somewhere that you can easily find, not on some shady social media site. I'm Dr. Sanjay Gupta, helping you live a better life.
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30: We are back here with the Real Estate Insiders taking your phone calls, 401-438-9776 or 1-800-321-WPRO, trying to work the phones and work the radio and work real estate all at the same time here. So sometimes I probably sound like I'm not paying attention to my own show. I was looking at the data this morning, and I have a question for you that is likely to bring shame to your family, your answer, I'm guessing. No, I think you're...
31: I'm locked in.
30: You're locked in. Okay. I'm going to give you some numbers to so that you can have a basis for your answer, okay? I'm going to... Right now, I'm pulling up said numbers. So we are going to look at the month of May, some stats for the state of Rhode Island. So single family homes. The average, the median sale price so far for the month is $500,000, okay? $500,000 is the median sale price. The average sale price is $637 to $637,207. So the median, half the homes sold above, half below. The average, these are for sold homes, the average sale price, $637,207. You do look locked in. You're giving me the stare. You're looking through me. You're trying to get the numbers out of me. What do you think And I don't expect, this is a tough question. I want our listeners to give
31: I'm going to bring glory to my family with this answer.
30: I don't think so. The listeners have to put a number in their head. Average sale price, $637,207. What do you think the average list price is? So now that was the average sale price for homes that have sold. Mm-hmm. That's distinctly different from homes that are on the market.
31: Currently.
30: Right? Currently on the market. Mm-hmm. So homes that are on the market, and I'm going to tell you, the more expensive homes tend to stay on the market longer. So the number is definitely higher than the average sold price. Average list price. Final question. No more time to think. I need an answer from you. Say it.
31: $970,000.
30: Not a horrible answer. Not a horrible answer.
31: I was scared to go into the million. I was hesitant.
30: So now I'm going to let you go from there. Do you think it's higher or lower than that number?
31: 970? Because I didn't get it right, obviously. Is it higher or lower? Oh, it's got to be higher because there's got to be homes on there for like $10 million, right?
30: There you go. Now you're using that brain of yours.
31: Yeah.
30: This is critical thinking.
31: And there's probably a few that are in the to 13 million. There's got to be at least two, which is a significant number.
30: I'm going to give it to you. You ready?
31: Yeah, yeah.
30: $1,298,000 is the average list price for a single family in the state of Rhode Island. 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
30: Yes, this is Paul Zarella with Williams and Stewart Real Estate, and we are live. Today is May 23rd. It's 12:33 p.m., and we're taking you until 1 o'clock, so jump in here, 401-438-9776, 1-800-321-WPRO. It is an interesting market. We are seeing leverage sometimes, and again, it's a tale of two markets, right? We have so much more inventory in the higher end of the marketplace. Say there's more speculative listings up there. But when you're negotiating, it's important to understand that you can't look at every situation the same. And I'm seeing a little bit that the smarter agents are moving some of the way they're presenting offers. So it's good to see that people are finally getting educated on something that we've been talking about here, right? So Sam, you've been here for a while. you know what an escalation clause is? We've had this conversation. What an escalation clause is, I'll remind you and our listeners. So somebody can make an offer on a property, and let's say the property is on for $500,000, and they say, well, I'm going to give you $500,000 or $2,000 over the next or your highest offer up to $550,000. Which means, okay, if I have another offer for $525,000, these people are telling me they'll pay me $527,000. If I have an offer for $500,000, these people are telling me they'll pay $502,000. In essence, that's what they're saying. What's the problem with that offer? Or I'll tell you the problem with that offer is, what does it force me to do to get the high end of what they're offering, right? They say, I'll give you 500 or I'll go higher than another offer up to 550. So for me to extract out all the money from my clients who are the sellers, I either A, have to find another offer to kick these people their escalation in, or B, I have to negotiate to that higher offer without another offer. The only time a buyer should be using an escalation clause is when you know there are other offers in play and you're in a highest and best situation. Otherwise, I think your best move is to go in there with the hammer. And you know what the hammer is? Go in there with that top end of your range, which you've already said that you'd be willing to pay. So why are you playing these games and potentially losing your home? But not only do you go in with that offer, but you go in there quickly and you go in there with an offer deadline. So now you're giving these people something that they're going to lose instead of making them keep the house on the market for a length of time, which is the dumbest thing you could do as a buyer. Is there anything dumber you could do as a buyer than want to lock down a house, but give me reason to not take your offer for a length of time? And there really isn't, but people do it every day. So the move is to give that strong offer and put a deadline on it.
31: I'm curious, in a real-world scenario, although this is a hypothetical, so it might be hard to gauge, what is the time frame on any given, and realistic, someone is trying to move out of their house to another area for whatever reason that may be, how long is someone willing to typically keep their home on the market and field offers?
30: That is very specific to the person. Well, all right, when you say field offers, are they getting offers? Like, meaning, you're going to field offers until you get one, if that makes sense.
31: But then is that the time?
30: If I put a home on, no, meaning the average days on market for homes that have sold so far in May is 32. So that means it's been 32 days on average before somebody's taking an accepted offer. The median for that right now is 17 for the month of May. So that means half the homes that have sold in May have been on the market for less than 17 days, not counting relists. Okay. So if I'm fielding offers and I get an offer that is a good offer that deserves respect, I can't take weeks to decide on that offer, because the longer I go, the more that like, if I go back to someone 2 weeks later and go, okay, yeah, we'll take your offer, they go, well, we're not offering that much anymore. Right. Now, if I have a bunch of offers coming in, I could almost do whatever I want, because, okay, if somebody backs out because they're mad that I'm taking too long, I don't care. I got four or five other of you, so it doesn't matter. Now, the way I like to do it is not put more than 3 or 4 days between a good solid offer and then trying to get my client more than that, or leverage that. And a lot of times we do that by being open and honest with the buyers and giving them a plan of attack to say, I appreciate your offer. Thank you very much. Our intent is to, we have an open house on Saturday. We're going to show it on Saturday, and then we're going to do a highest and best. But this is what I'm saying. You need to make me that offer on Thursday. Make that offer good and make me second guess whether it's worth going to the open house on Saturday or not, and make me think like, oh, if we take this person through the open house and they don't, and we don't get anything else, they might not come back at that same number. And you have to, as now listen, I've gotten deadlines. I got a deadline on a house a few weeks ago that I laughed at the guy. Oh, that's funny, a deadline. I don't care about your stupid deadline. Your offer is garbage, or your offer is not garbage, but I'm already know that I'm getting other offers, and that this is, I'm not worried about losing yours because I know I can duplicate that and do better. And I had somebody else give me a deadline. Oh, I've been on the market a little longer. I'm worried about, I don't have anything else. I'm worried they've given me such a good offer. I'm afraid that I might lose it. And the seller and the real estate agent, we converse with each other and say, the risk reward's not there. Yeah, we might be able to do better, but I think how much better can we possibly do? And the risk is, well, this person's already considerably over asking price and we don't have anything else. And what if this person goes by the wayside and now we start building days on the market and time and we might not duplicate that. So it's a very interesting market. This is, you know, we were talking earlier about how busy agents seem very busy and agents that aren't busy seem not busy. Well, that makes a lot of sense, Paul, but meaning the full-time worker agents have all the business and the part-time agents that don't, but that's because they can't truly understand the marketplace and how important, like, it was so easy to price homes for so long, and now it's so important. The home pricing determines who has the leverage, and the leverage determines who wins in the negotiation. And it's a very interesting market. By the time you're done this summer and you're ready to take your exam, Sam, you're going to know so much about real estate. The exam

0: experience, relaying their experience, and as opposed to looking at glossary terms.
1: Well, that, you know, that is important. That's what we try to do. That's what brokers are supposed to do for their agents. Now, a lot of these brokerages grow to such a size where they have all the agents kind of just running around as individuals, and they don't do enough collaborative stuff to bring up the new agents. So new agents, a lot of times they could be good at the sales aspect, because being a salesman is something that you could be good at without being good at the job. And so unfortunately we have to run into those people on the streets, and sometimes we're teaching them and we're bringing them up, and you're on another side of a transaction, and I'm an old crotchety veteran. I'm going to try to help teach you, even though you don't work for my company or whatever. So, but that's one of the things, like, I'm a believer, you know, that we have that. We have a home office with a lot of amenities because we try to draw in the agents, because there's nothing that is a better teacher than experience. But there's no reason why each individual agent has to experience something for the first time without knowing how to deal with it. So we share each other's experiences so that the next time something comes up, you've already heard about it, or you at least you know who to go talk to about it, because you know they've been through that scenario. But that's also how teaching real estate out of a book is almost impossible, because you can't lay out the 9 million scenarios. Speaking of that, math, I heard something that was crazy the other day, speaking of different scenarios. How many cards are in a deck of cards?
0: I know what you're going to say. It's incredible.
1: Wait, did we talk about this, or you saw this online? No, or what?
0: You said 9 million, and I saw it online.
1: I didn't say 9 million.
0: No, you said 9 million scenarios, and then that made you think of this, I know exactly where your brain went. But there's 52.
1: 52 cards, and if you shuffle those cards, there's so many scenarios that they say that each individual shuffle that you've ever made in your life, like, I shuffle the cards. Do you like that noise?
0: It's pretty good.
1: Shuffle the cards. Each one of those shuffles is creating a unique sequence of cards that has never been duplicated before in the history of mankind. Can you comprehend that?
0: I find that really hard to believe, but I
1: feel like I could do it. Like, I'd be like, oh, I can make that combination.
0: Give me 5 tries. Do it.
1: Yeah, that is some sick stuff, right? But look, think about real estate, and think about all the different scenarios and how they fit together. Or even when we're valuing a home, and you think about, okay, add it all together. Pool, acreage, walk to town, close to the water, you know, like all these different combinations that attract different values and attract different people and stuff. So, yeah, good times in real estate. Want to take a break?
0: Let's do it.
1: We'll be right back. Your phone calls, 1-800-321-WPRO.
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5: You know, one of the weirder things I've seen on social media lately is parents feeding their babies butter. Like whole sticks of butter. They swear that it helps them feel fuller after meals and get a good night's sleep, among other things. 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You know, butter is full of fat, which a rapidly growing infant needs, but eating butter all the time results in, quote, boxing out other important nutrients they need as well. Spokesperson for the Academy of Nutrition and Dietetics told us she recommends half a teaspoon to a teaspoon melted and then added to a puree. Or as they get older, you can drizzle oil or melted butter over cooked vegetables, she told us. 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Avocados, hummus, fish, they are great sources of fat as well, and also great foods to introduce. I'm Dr. Sanjay Gupta, helping you live a better life.
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8: 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So if you're interested in buying or selling, please go to williamsandstewart.com. We have agents that live and work in your neighborhood. That was all freelance. I should become a rapper, right? No?
9: I think you should. Yeah. I could beatbox. I actually can't, but I would do it if you were rapping.
8: I would like to show you a little beatboxing, but I wouldn't want to do it on air. You know,
9: Are you afraid that it wouldn't be up to standard or just
8: well, my
9: going
8: standard
9: on your
8: would
9: show?
8: Be just very low. But I don't know. I don't mind making like a minor fool of myself at any time. But I feel like that would be major foolity.
9: Is that your rapper name? Major Fool?
8: Major Foolity? Yes. Major Foolity is my rapper name. Any big plans for the Memorial Day weekend?
9: The rain is going to kill them all.
8: So I haven't paid attention to the weather at all. What's the deal with the rain? When you say the rain, what's happening?
9: I think tomorrow we're not going to get an ounce of sunshine. It's going to be just rainy all day.
8: I'm going to look at the weather, because here's the thing. Just because they give you the little symbol that shows the rain, that doesn't mean it's going to rain. That just means there's a chance of rain. And then we're going to do the math, right? What are the odds? So I'm looking here, today's outlook. All right. What do we got for tomorrow? What are the odds of rain?
9: Well, I'm looking now. I see a chance of precipitation in Middletown, Rhode Island. It varies throughout the day. As high as 70% around 4 p.m., which is
8: all right.
9: Lower chance than
8: I'm not
9: making.
8: Yeah, I'm not making my plans based on the potential rain. I'm moving forward with my plans.
9: What are your plans?
8: I don't have any.
9: Oh, well, easy enough. Yeah, move right on.
8: Well, I have a few friends that have boats, and so I sent out a text. My wife and daughters are going to a shower tomorrow, so I sent out a text that said I was available to go on a boat ride if anybody wants to take me. And one said yes. So I may do that. But now that you're telling me it's going to rain, we're going to have to dodge the raindrops.
9: Yeah, you know what I did? I went sailing for the first time.
8: Look at you, like on a city boy outreach program, or what did you?
9: For the newspaper, the Sail Newport, this company, they got a bunch of new boats and they want us to write about them. So they offered to take us sailing.
8: Is that the one that took the housewives out sailing? Is that Sail Newport?
9: Or probably.
8: Well, is it like you go there and there's a crew and you drink mimosas at sunset, or are you grabbing the lines and helping sail?
9: I don't know what the housewives were doing, but we were really sailing. We were actually grabbing the lines. And
8: yeah, it might have been a totally different boat there. So you were actually sailing, and that was the first time you ever did it.
9: Yeah, it was pretty cool. There's a lot to learn. I mean, they're throwing all these terms at you, and I'm like
8: port starboard,
9: jib. The jib, working the jib sheets. I was doing. We were hitting a broad reach and all these different things, and it's just trying to keep up and visualize like where the wind is coming. Have you sailed?
8: Yes, I had the unfortunate childhood of my father sailed before he got power boats, and he would take me and my brother, who are like two ADD kids that didn't want to go out sailing and get yelled at the whole time, because that was basically what it was like. And he'd say, we're just going to go in the bay. We're just going to go in the bay. Just going to go for an hour. And then he'd like sail to Newport, and it'd be like an all day thing. And he'd yell at us for not having fun. My brother would be like downstairs. He'd yell, get up here and enjoy yourself. So I thought I hated sailing. And then I thought I hated boats. And then when I
9: Hated your dad?
8: Yeah. Well, I hated being on a boat with my dad. We'll say that. Cause when I got to college, I went to school in Florida, and I had all friends and were doing boating. I was like, they want to go on the boat. No, I hate the boat. You want to go on the boat? No, I hate the boat. Then we go on the boat. I was like, well, this is fun. No one's making me clean. No one's yelling at me. So yes, I have been sailing.
9: And as a kid, I feel like there's so many things. I'm like, what a little grumpy loser I was in that moment.
8: Right, yeah, right. Where you're like, I should have got up there and enjoyed myself.
9: Yeah, yeah.
8: You're just calling my brother Mike a grumpy loser.
9: No, I'm calling myself. I'm thinking about times where I didn't want to throw the baseball or do whatever.
8: Yeah, right. I know. I try to, with my kids, just if there's something that they don't want to do, you do get disappointed sometimes. You're like, it's for your best interest. You're going to love it. You're going to, all right. Sometimes you force them to do stuff too. But this was like a 3-year torture test of sailing. And then we would sail and we'd go into races and we'd always come in last and we'd throw the motor on and still finish last. You know, you can't. I hope none of my father's friends call him, or if he's listening to me right now, I'm going to get in trouble. I'm going to stop talking. What was that finger for?
9: Oh, just 1 minute left. 1 minute remaining.
8: 1 minute remaining, but we're having so much fun now. We're talking about real life stuff.
9: Yeah.
8: And I'm going to get myself in trouble. So, yeah, maybe it's best that we get off the air. So, enjoy the rest of your weekend, and hopefully we dodge the raindrops. And remember, it is kind of a solemn day, Memorial Day, right? We're supposed to remember those who fought for us, and we appreciate all the Gold Star family members out there and all the members of the military. So Thank you all. We hope you have a great weekend. And if you have the need for any real estate services, please go to williamsandstewart.com, or you could always reach us at 401-942-0200. Y'all have a great weekend and a great week. Happy Memorial Day, everybody.
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5: There's something I'd like to talk to you about today, something that's been circulating on the internet that's become a real problem. Deep fake videos of me endorsing products that I've never even heard of and I have no relationship with whatsoever. Let me tell you clearly, these videos are scams. They are designed to take your money. Now, a couple things you should keep in mind. If something sounds too good to be true, it probably is. When you look at these videos, if they don't seem natural, if there's something off about them, the audio or the video, it's probably AI generated. And if you come across something that does pique your interest, see if you can find evidence of it from other sources. I promise you this, if I discover something incredible that you need to know about, I'm going to talk about it somewhere that you can easily find, not on some shady social media site. I'm Dr. Sanjay Gupta, helping you live a better life.
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1: From ABC News, I'm Mike DeBusky. As the motorsports world continues to mourn the death of two-time NASCAR champion Kyle Busch, ESPN has now learned the cause of his death. ABC's Alex Stone has been tracking this for us. Alex, what can you tell us?
2: Mike, in a new statement today, the family of Kyle Busch says a medical evaluation concluded Busch died of severe pneumonia that progressed into sepsis and then resulted in rapid and overwhelming complications from the sepsis. Busch was 41 years old when he died suddenly on Thursday, days before competing in the Coca-Cola 600 at Charlotte Motor Speedway. He leaves behind his wife and two young children, ages 11 and 4 years old.
1: And
2: Mike.
1: And the team Busch drove for says it's suspending the use of his number 8 Chevy Camaro race car that he drove until his son is ready for NASCAR. In California, officials are contending with a dangerous situation involving hazardous chemicals. Authorities in Orange counties are now warning a 34,000-gallon tank of chemicals at an aerospace facility is in crisis, meaning it could leak toxic material or potentially explode. Crews have been dousing that tank in water in an effort to keep the temperature down. And as of right now, 40,000 people are under evacuation orders, like these two residents.
3: Got a knock on the door, and I was told we're supposed to leave.
4: Just waiting and not knowing what's going to happen, because we all want to go home.
1: It's unclear when those evacuation orders will be lifted. Israel's government is under new scrutiny over how it treated more than 400 activists who tried to breach its naval blockage of Gaza this week. One of those activists now speaking out.
5: These monsters, all they know how to do is to take away your dignity, is to humiliate you, is to violate you.
1: The Israeli government is denying the claims made by those activists. You're listening to ABC News.
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1: At least 90 people are dead in northern China, according to state-run media, after a gas explosion at a coal mine.
8: Officials said 247 people were on duty at the time of the explosion. That was 7:30 on Friday night. More than 100 were taken to hospital. Video from Chinese state media shows people being carried out of the area on stretchers.
1: ABC News foreign correspondent Britt Klenet. Chinese President Xi Jinping is calling for an investigation into what caused the blast and for authorities to bring those responsible to justice. Authorities in New York are investigating the cause of an explosion at a shipyard in Staten Island yesterday afternoon. New York City Mayor Zoran Mamdani.
9: I'm heartbroken to report that one civilian has passed away. I send my deepest condolences to their loved ones.
1: Dozens of others were injured in the blast, including some first responders. And this weekend may be the unofficial kickoff of summer, but if you're headed to the beach this Memorial Day, you may want to pack the other kind of umbrella. ABC News meteorologist Lee Goldberg.
10: The highest rainfall totals in the south, but a flood watch is there through Monday. 2 to 4 inches of rainfall, Houston to Charlotte, all the way to New York City. It's the rain and the chill in the northeast. 50s and 60s after 90s earlier. Finally, it gets warmer by Memorial Day.
1: About 45 million people are expected to travel more than 50 miles from home this weekend, with the TSA estimating that it's expecting to screen some 18 million people at airports. I'm Mike DeBusky, ABC News.
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16: Welcome to United in 401, United Way of Rhode Island's weekly radio show. 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I'm Courtney Nicolato. I am thrilled to be with you today, and I am the president and CEO of the United Way of Rhode Island. I've had the honor of joining WPRO in the past, filling in for Tara, and I'm excited to share more with you on this weekly show. 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We are on every Saturday at 1 p.m. here on WPRO. We're also available via podcast. As a part of this program, we want to hear from United Way, who work very closely with the nonprofit community and are a part of the nonprofit community, the amazing people making a difference for Rhode Islanders every day. You know, I often say that nonprofit make up the fabric of everything that is good here in the state of Rhode Island, and it's really true. When we talk about the nonprofit sector, we really talk about 70,000 employees that make up the nonprofit sector. I also want you to think about, when you think about the nonprofit sector, your life. Think about the folks that maybe in your arts program for your child or are in supporting your older adult grandparent or parent. They might be at your synagogue or church. They may be as part of your child's education program. They may be in an arts program, or say PPAC as an example. I am a proud subscriber of PPAC. They're a nonprofit. There are so many nonprofit organizations around us, and you know, Rhode Island is so much better for it. And so today we're going to talk a little bit, or a lot of bit, about the importance of nonprofits. You know, United Way kind of focuses its attention in three different buckets as part of our Strong Rhode Island framework. The first, strong families. And last week we had the unbelievable opportunity to talk about what we call ALICE families, or asset limited, income constrained, and employed. These are families working their tails off every single day for their families, for their community, and really just a great opportunity to learn more about the impossible choices that they have every day. We also, our focus is on strong nonprofits, which we'll talk about today. And of course, at the end, I will make sure there is an action that you take and that you can take with you. And then the other area is a strong United Way. United Way has been around for almost, like, literally a month away, 100 years here serving in Rhode Island. And so as we think about strong families, that can't happen without strong nonprofits. And I'm a firm believer that strong nonprofits can't happen unless they have a great organization like United Way here supporting them. And so today we're going to share some insights about the challenges that the nonprofit community is facing and what you can do to advocate for that sector. So we have an opportunity to be together today. And as I think about this being the weekend of Memorial Day, I want to highlight a couple of veterans-based organizations in our community as well. So the first organization that I wanted to mention is Operation Stand Down. Operation Stand Down does a really great job here in Rhode Island, providing a number of resources for our veterans. One is housing and rental assistance. And so they actually own and operate permanent and transitional housing that supports veterans with temporary financial assistance as well as opportunities to retain housing and community. They provide employment and training programs. And so they are focused on eliminating barriers to provide veterans and their families with employment and training opportunities so that they can reenter the workforce after service. They also work very closely with the VA on disability claims to ensure that veterans have the resources and the benefits that they deserve and handle any things like appeals or anything like that. They also provide legal assistance for warriors. They call it their Legal Assistance for Warriors or Law program that provides pro bono representation for eligible Rhode Island vets. And then human basic needs. So everything from personal hygiene programs to food pantries to help in need veterans stocked with non-perishables. So really, really cool program that they have. Additionally, is the service member, I'm looking up my list here, it's the Service Member Assistance Fund. That program provides basic necessities. It also helps cover things like utility bills to prevent service disruption. Also provides meaningful support towards rent or any other emergency experience that the veteran might have. This was founded on Valentine's Day in 2008 to support service members, veterans, and families with a specific focus on the Rhode Island National Guard, which is super great. The fund raises charitable support to provide direct financial assistance and hardships. Reminds me very similar of a program we just launched here for our labor community called the George Knee Labor Solidarity Fund. So really great things that group is doing to provide support for service members. The other program is called Beyond the Battle. And Beyond the Battle takes veterans on outdoor adventures, which is really cool. And so that program does things like duck hunting and fishing trips to pheasant trips to, various different things to help purchase. Our goal is to purchase land for their home base. And so that's a great organization. They've been working as a nonprofit to help utilize the outdoors to provide healing opportunities for the veteran community here in Rhode Island. So really cool. They do some work as well in Connecticut, which is really neat. The other organization that you probably have heard, I know I heard a lot about very early on coming back to Rhode Island, is called Dare to Dream Ranch. And so this program is really well known to us here at United Way because they are a very active group on, you might have heard, 401 Gives. 401 Gives is the day-long fundraising program that is done last year we raised well over $5 million for, I think it was 700 plus nonprofit organizations throughout the state. And Dare to Dream Ranch crushes it every year. Every year they do amazing in their fundraising and really telling their story about the good work happening there. And so 11 years ago, Dare to Dream Ranch was really built on a belief that no veteran should have to fight their battles alone. And so that began as a dream and created a place of healing where veterans, service members, families can come to find peace after service. And so it's a quiet place. It's surrounded by beauty and horses. It has the companionship of service dogs, and it talks about the grounding rhythm of a farm and farm life to help restore any trauma, loss, or anxiety that had been taken away from the veteran. And so really interesting, cool program that does a lot of good work for our vets across our state. Then there's Blue Star Families, and United Way had the opportunity to work with the Blue Star Families just a few years ago. They were looking to create a memorial at the Veterans Cemetery in Exeter. And if you haven't had the opportunity, especially on weekends like Memorial Day, I would highly suggest that you do go to the Veterans Cemetery in Exeter. But they have a memorial now, which we helped raise funds and supported them administratively to ensure that this memorial could be could go up in Exeter, really focused on celebrating servicemen and women who have lost their lives for our freedoms. And so that was, I remember that opportunity to go and see the groundbreaking and then also see the finishing of that memorial. It's a really beautiful memorial that honors and recognizes. But Blue Star families are there to support families whose family member is in active duty or have lost their lives in battle. And so a great, great program that supports thousands and thousands of families across our country, but specifically in New England as well. And so great, great group, Blue Star families as well. Then another organization, nonprofit you might not know, is the Naval War College Foundation. We are so lucky here in Rhode Island to have the Naval War College. I've met with so many folks who have moved to Rhode Island, fell in love with Rhode Island because of the Naval War College. And the Naval War College Foundation supports, you guessed it, the Naval War College. And so that organization was founded in 1969, really focused on ensuring and advancing educational excellence at the U.S. Naval War College. And so that supports organizations and individuals and various military from around the world, really, that come to the Naval War College to learn and grow and continue to bring that information back to their countries and specifically to the U.S. as well. And then the last one I have on my list is the Rhode Island Military Police Regimental Association. Try saying that five times, but great organization. That is mission is to promote the history and preserve the traditions of the military police regimen while supporting military police leadership, soldiers, and families within Rhode Island. So they have great scholarship funds. So if you have a senior in high school like I do, take a look at some of their scholarship funds. They also provide financial assistance to soldiers and their families, as well as provide unit fund donations to various brigades and battalions and all of that throughout our state. So I just rattled off seven nonprofit organizations. There are thousands more providing unbelievable resources to every single Rhode Islander. And I don't say that lightly. I'm not trying to exaggerate or anything like that. And you'll hear shortly why I'm not exaggerating when I say every single Rhode Islander. When I moved back home almost 8 years ago now from Texas back to Rhode Island, I was really floored by the makeup of our nonprofit sector. Really just so impressed by how the nonprofit sector has really come in and filled really important gaps that needed to be addressed. Now, that could be in social services, that could be in the arts, that could be in the military and supporting veterans. That could also be, organizations in your own neighborhood. One of my favorite tools on 401 Gives, and you can still go to 401 Gives now and take a look at organizations that might be meaningful to you. It's never too early to get ready for 401 Gives. But one of the things that I really like is you can search by Warwick, Cranston. You can search by organization. You can search by type of organization. So I hope you leave this conversation today being inspired by wanting to do more, wanting to support an organization in your own neighborhood. It's where my family and I learned about the North Kingstown Food Pantry. My husband, David, and my sons, Jacob and Ian, really always when we move into a community, we want to know the community. We want to understand what the needs are in our community. And we heard, we looked it up. And so we found North Kingstown Food Pantry and learned a lot about what the food pantry is doing for North Kingstown families. Specifically, they just expanded to provide additional resources to North Kingstown families because the need is continuing to increase. And so the North Kingstown Food Pantry is a great organization in my town. What's the organization that you may want to know in your town? If there is an organization that we need to know about, that I maybe have a military organization I didn't mention, or an organization in your city or town that are just doing unbelievable things, share that in our social media. You can go to our Instagram, which is Live United our United Way RI, rather. You can also go to our website, unitedwayri.org. We want to hear from you. Comment and share your insights on what makes your own community special. And that's, I think, the thing about the nonprofit sector. And we'll talk in our next segment with Nancy Wolanski, who is the head of our Alliance for Nonprofit Impact. And I think what you're really going to hear is the shape of our nonprofit sector, the challenges that our nonprofit sector faces, and specifically what we're doing about it. You know, I think when I think about and talk about these organizations, their sustainability is our sustainability in our community. We really need to ensure that our nonprofit community has the resources that they need to be successful over time. And the Alliance is doing nothing but that. And so today we'll be discussing why strong nonprofits equal a strong Rhode Island. I'm so glad you're here. My name is Courtney Nicolato. I'm president and CEO of the United Way of Rhode Island, and you are listening to United in 4.
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35: So-called superagers, they are an enviable segment of the population. People who are older than 80, whose brains function like someone a fraction of their age. It's true, a lot of these people have genetics on their side, but more and more research is bearing out the idea that people who practice good brain health also slow their cognitive decline. Dr. Richard Isaacson, a pioneer in the Alzheimer's space, told us that, quote, his studies have found lifestyle changes including diet, exercise, reducing stress and optimizing sleep, along with managing vascular risk factors with certain medications, can actually help grow brain areas and also reduce telltale signs of Alzheimer's, such as tau tangles and amyloid plaques. What else helps? Staying social, surrounding yourself with family and friends, and maybe even volunteering for a real sense of purpose. I'm Dr. Sanjay Gupta, helping you live a better life.
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16: Welcome back to United in 401. I am your host, Courtney Nicolato, and I'm so excited today because you get to meet someone that I think the world of, and she is the go-to expert of all that is nonprofits here in the state of Rhode Island. And this is Nancy Wolanski. She's the director of the Alliance for Nonprofit Impact, which operates out of the United Way of Rhode Island. I'm so happy to have you today, Nancy.
40: Thanks so much.
16: So, you know, we talked a little bit about nonprofits, but I'd love for you to share a little bit about specifically what the Alliance for Nonprofit Impact does.
40: Sure. The Alliance for Nonprofit Impact started just about 2.5 years ago to be a network and resource center for nonprofits across the state. We provide a bunch of different services, including we do lots of training and professional development for nonprofit staff so that they can grow in their own careers, but also have the skills that they need to magnify the impact of their organizations. We also provide lots of opportunities for connection between nonprofits to encourage collaboration. Sometimes it can be really isolating working in a nonprofit, dealing with lots of community needs. And so it's really important to be able to bring people together who have a common commitment to the community and also who can share their experiences and learn from one another. We also provide technology tools for nonprofits, including a place for them to post volunteer opportunities and to manage volunteers, as well as a platform to work with their boards of directors, which can be just lots of logistics that they need to manage, and we give them the tools that they need to do that. We help with fundraising. You already mentioned 401 Gives, which is the statewide day of giving, but we also have another platform called Give for Good RI, which is a year-round online giving platform. And so that can help them to raise additional funding for their organizations. And then lastly, we do a lot of work in advocacy, being the voice of the nonprofit sector at the State House and with our congressional delegation, working on important legislation that can benefit nonprofits. Like 2 years ago, we helped to pass the Secure Choice Bill, which created the Rhode Island Savers Program through the Treasurer's Office, because small nonprofits and small businesses have a really hard time doing their own retirement savings plans. And so this is a public savings plan that is open to both small businesses and small nonprofits, which helps with recruitment. It helps with retention, and it ensures that people have what they need when they retire and aren't dependent on state resources. So it saves the state money in the long run. So we advocate for things like that that are, really benefit people across the nonprofit sector.
16: Because nonprofits are mission-driven businesses.
40: Absolutely.
16: I just want to say that for the folks in the back seat, back of the house, whatever. Nonprofits are mission-driven businesses. We have to maintain audits, we have to retain staff, we have to build culture, we have to deal with tech, all of that stuff. And so the nonprofits really need something like the Alliance for Nonprofit Impact. Often I call you all the like a technical assistance center, like a small business center to support the nonprofits specifically, because our needs are specific.
40: Absolutely. There are lots of things that are universal for every organization, like you talked about, small business, or whether you're for-profit or nonprofit. And so basic things like human resources and employment law are things that people may not have the expertise in. We also have really very specific things that we need to understand in terms of doing social services and what the requirements are and licensing and all those sorts of things. And the understanding of how to partner with government to bring about solutions in our communities, how to work together with other nonprofits to really work collectively to improve and strengthen our communities is really important. So we're creating spaces for that, as well as giving tools and training that help to build their capacity to impact their communities in really positive ways.
16: We're talking to Nancy Walansky. She is the director of the Alliance for Nonprofit Impact here at the United Way of Rhode Island, in essence, the Technical Assistance Center for the nonprofit sector, which has been in place for a few years now. Nancy, you know, one of the things that I hear all the time is, you know, folks, I don't think really understand the magnitude of the nonprofit sector. Will you share a little bit about, you know, how many employees we have, how many nonprofits we have? Because I think that provides a lot of context on what we're talking about.
40: So there's about 3,900 charitable nonprofits in Rhode Island. So those are what you normally think of. You may have heard the term 501c3. That is actually from the IRS tax code. But basically what it means is organizations that are invested in building and strengthening their communities. It could be a religious organization, a educational organization, it might be a service organization, classified as a tax-exempt organization that is charitable. There are, you may This is a little technical, but you may have heard tax exempt before. There's lots of organizations that are tax exempt. They may not all be considered charitable tax exempt organizations. So a condo association is a tax exempt organization, but they are not a charitable organization. So you don't get a tax deduction for contributing to them. So what you may hear numbers floated around about the number of tax exempt organizations in the state, maybe up to 8,000. It's important to realize those are not all what you're thinking of as nonprofits. We tend to think of charities and charitable nonprofits as what we call nonprofits. So that's about 3,900 in the state. Most of them are teeny, teeny, tiny organizations, all volunteer-led. Maybe that could be your parent-teacher association, or it could be your Little League, or it could be a little scholarship fund that to honor a family member. So you do one fundraiser a year, and you get a $500 scholarship to be able to give at your local high school. About two-thirds of the nonprofits in the state fall into that category. They have no paid staff. They may have a teeny tiny budget. They may do a few activities during the year, but they're really committed to that work and doing really good work in their communities without paying a single employee. They're all volunteer led. We have about 1,300 nonprofits in the state that have at least one paid employee. That means that nonprofits, charitable nonprofits in the state, employ, as you said before, about 70,000 people across the state. And for a little state, that's a lot of people. That's 17% of the private workforce in the state is employed by nonprofits. So it's not only doing good work in the work that they do in their communities, but it is also an economic engine for the state. The other thing we don't often think about in terms of the economy is the way that the economy depends on nonprofits in order to grow. And so about half of the childcare slots in the state are at nonprofit childcare providers. So if we didn't have nonprofits in the childcare space,
1: huge problem.
40: It would be a huge issue. Most of the workforce development programs in the state are run by nonprofits. So when businesses are looking for really good new employees, they need to have people with the training. They need to have folks who have gone through an adult education class, who have gone through as a skills class in order to build up the expertise they need to be valuable employees in the state. So if we took away the nonprofits in the workforce development space, we basically wouldn't have a workforce development subsector. If we took away the arts and culture organizations that are nonprofits, our tourism dollars, our hospitality jobs would all go away. So there are so many different ways that nonprofits, they not only by fulfilling their mission, strengthen their community, but they also are really important to the economy of the state as well.
1: So I think that negates what I hear often, which is, why do we have so many nonprofit organizations, right? And I think my answer often to that is, well, when you're a hyper-local state, I'm not surprised we have hyper-local nonprofit organizations, but quickly, how would you respond to that when you hear that? Because we get it all the time.
40: We do get it all the time. I think that there are two factors in it. One is that there is still work to be done.
1: Mm-hmm. Yep.
40: If there were too many nonprofits, we would be seeing that the work is all done, and so there are no gaps to be filled. Nonprofits are developed by people with a passion and a mission to address needs and opportunities in our state. So if all the needs are filled, there's going to be no need for nonprofits. We are not at that place.
1: No, not at all.
40: And so there's lots more work to be done. The other thing is just the dynamic about how fundraising happens. And in order to solicit charitable donations, in most cases, you need to be a 501c3. And so therefore, folks incorporate as a 501c3. We would love to see some additional partnerships that grow collaboration between nonprofits. So we're eager for that. But I think it's important to remember just structurally how that works. And that accounts for some of why there are so many nonprofits.
1: That's a great answer. And we're going to talk in our next segment specifically about some of the challenges that nonprofits are facing right now and what some of the solutions that we are helping and providing with. My name is Courtney Nicolato. I am so excited that you're listening with us on this beautiful Saturday. 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
39: And now, back to United in 401 with your host, Courtney Nicolato.
1: Welcome back to United in 401. I am your host, Courtney Nicolato, and I'm so glad you're here on this Saturday. We are talking to Nancy Wolanski, the director of the Alliance for Nonprofit Impact, and we're talking about the importance of strong nonprofits here in the state of Rhode Island. And so, Nancy, I know that we do a big survey every year. We also talk to nonprofits all year round, but specifically, I'd love to hear from you. What are you hearing are the greatest challenges that our sector's facing right now?
40: So there are a lot of challenges facing the nonprofit sector right now. In the survey, one of the things that we have seen for the last few years, we started doing this survey during COVID, and we have seen an increasing level of need in our communities. So most of us, when we think about COVID, we recognize that was a really intense time of community need. One of the things that we don't realize is that nonprofits have told us every year, starting during COVID, that community need has been increasing. So that means that need has increased since the pandemic. So most of us think of the pinnacle of need being the pandemic,
1: right?
40: But the need levels have not gone down since the pandemic. And when we did our last survey, about 90% of basic needs nonprofits, so nonprofits who are providing services like food and shelter and utility assistance, about 90% said that the need was higher than the year before. That's about the same that we had had that said the same thing the year before. So it's been an increase every year since we've started this survey. So nonprofits are being asked to meet those needs and ever-increasing need level in our communities. We all know that inflation has been a big driver of that need. Every single one of you have seen your checkbook balance decrease and your expenses increase. And so the need from that in our communities means that people are having a harder time keeping a roof over their heads, paying for the food that they need. It also means that nonprofit expenses have gone up. So right. Nonprofits are getting an increased demand for their services at the same time that it's more expensive to do the work that they have been doing.
1: Your utility costs go up. My utility costs go up. The organization.
40: Yeah, nonprofit utility costs go up. We have also seen a really significant decline in federal resources available to nonprofits and to the state, to nonprofits. And so the money that has flown to the state, about half of the nonprofits in the state that receive federal money have seen that money decrease or be eliminated over the last year. That is a huge gap in their ability to meet the needs in their community. It also, the lack of resources also impact how many people are in need in our community, because as we see benefits programs be pulled back, there's more people who need that support. So we have this perfect storm of declining revenue, declining resources, and increasing need in our community. So that's the biggest issue that nonprofits are facing. We've seen about 12% had to lay off staff last year, 23% postponed hiring because of that. The other factor is that there's lots of staff burnout. We have been turning to nonprofits to do heroic things for the last 5 years, mm-hmm. 6 years with the pandemic, and they have not gotten a break. And so as we continue to see need in the community, we have really good-hearted, experienced professionals who want to do everything they can to serve their community. And when there's a line out the door to provide services, those people get really burnt out. And we are seeing consistently about 75% of nonprofits say that some or all of their staff are burnt out. And between 30 to 40% have thought about leaving the nonprofit sector entirely. About a third have staff who have left the sector. So you're talking about incredible expertise and institutional knowledge that is leaving the sector because of this ongoing burnout issue among nonprofit staff. And then a new challenge that we have seen in the last couple of years has been around safety and security. Nonprofits experienced significantly more safety issues in 2025 than in 2024.

0: stay safe as they're doing this important work.
1: Because united is the way. Just wanted to throw that one out there. But yes, I agree. I think there is also a huge history lesson, which one day we will talk about on this show, of how we got here with nonprofits. So a very brief abridged version is in the 1960s, shifts were, these were actually federal services. Many of the things that we're talking about, especially in the social service side, were federal services. The federal government said, we think that this is better done at the state level. We're going to give you some money to do that. That money was only for a few years. States relied on nonprofits, and then that money went away, and there was still an expectation that nonprofits would fill in the blanks, you know, fill in those gaps. And that's kind of been very much the case, and now even more so, right? And so that's why burnout, I think, in my opinion, is so so significant. And so, Nancy, what do we do all about all this? I think, there's so many different things that we could say to do. One, I really appreciated your kind of call to action of all coming together and volunteering together and supporting nonprofits together. But what are some thoughts that you have around what folks listening today can do to, you know, support their nonprofit community?
0: I think one is just to say thank you. There are tons of nonprofits that have touched every family in Rhode Island, from programs for your kids to supports for your senior loved ones, like you had talked about previously, and they do not get thanked enough. In Rhode Island, we have November is Nonprofit Appreciation Month, but every day should be Nonprofit Appreciation Day. It makes a huge difference to know that these nonprofits have really impacted your life. And you may know it, but you might not have told them that. Mm-hmm. So please start by saying thank you. Second, I think you can advocate for policies that support nonprofits, and not only the programs that they provide, but also the capacity, the internal capacity and technology that they need to continue to doing that work. Most times, state funding does not pay for the full cost of providing services. So even if they have a contract with the state, that does not pay for their utilities. That does not pay for the administrative functions that they need to do, or it may even not pay for the full cost of the actual service that they're providing. So they're working at a deficit no matter what. Really thinking through paying for the full cost of the services that we're providing in our communities is really important. And lastly, I would say to give. Nonprofits need an ongoing support network. That is really how they sustain themselves. And so become a recurring giver. Say, even if it's a $5 a month donation, a $10 a month donation, if the nonprofit knows that it's coming and they can count on it, it goes even further than that $5 because they know it's coming next month as well.
1: So I normally say the 3 T's, but I'm going to say the 4 T's. So thank. But also we need your time, your talents, and your treasures. So the 4 T's. I'm going to do 4 T's now. Because I think just going to that organization and saying, hey, I want to let you know how impactful you are to my community, how much you mean to my community, really does matter. And so, Nancy, thank you for sharing your expertise with our listeners. Thank you for all that you do with the nonprofit sector, because they are lucky to have you in it.
0: Well, thank you so much. And I would encourage people to go to www.givethenumber4goodri.org, where you can find some new nonprofits to give to. It's a year-round platform, and also encourage the nonprofits you care about to put up a profile so that they can also fundraise through that.
1: Awesome. In the next segment, we're going to hear from our teammate who's going to walk us through how to advocate. It is the busy, busy season in our General Assembly. And so you're listening.
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13: Welcome back. I am Courtney Nicolato, and I'm here with another guest who is another amazing member of the United Way team, Peggy Alfonso, who is the Program Officer for Housing and Economic Development Policy. I got it right. Peggy, we're so glad you're here.
14: Oh, thanks so much, Courtney.
13: All right. So one of the things that you do that I love, and I've had a chance to sit on it, and let me just, for the listeners, you may leave this conversation singing the old school rock song, I Am a Bill, right? Because I normally do after we talk. But it's called Advocacy 101, which is something that I really encourage all of you. You're going to get a snippet of it today, but I encourage everyone to sign up and participate. If you want to share your voice at the state level, at local level, this is how you do it. And Peggy is our all things advocacy training. And so, Peggy, first of all, share a little bit about what you do at United Way for the listeners.
14: Yeah, thanks so much. With the public affairs team, I research and support policies that improve social service delivery. So Rhode Islanders have the resources they need to thrive. That looks like talking with the nonprofits that are running food banks, running LIHEAP programs, doing workforce development, seeing what they need to make those programs really shine and making sure that our state is set up to deliver those results. When I am not in meetings with state leaders, when I'm not testifying to make sure that we're on the record about it, what I really enjoy about this role is doing the Advocacy 101 trainings you were talking about. Those are trainings that can fit so many different kinds of folks. My favorite kinds of trainings are when I get to work directly with a nonprofit on their specific goals. It's one thing for me to go up to our state house and say, we need an expansion of benefits, we need a child care pass-through, we need all these like technical details to resolve. It's another thing for someone who is actually processing applications, someone who is receiving benefits, to be able to speak about that from the heart, from their own experience. The Advocacy 101 curriculum starts with the I'm just a bill.
13: Love it.
14: It starts with here's how a bill becomes a law, all the way from its initial conception, all the way from like the single conversation that you have with the state leader, through the process of honing that piece of legislation into the grassroots mobilization, how to get your friends and family, your first followers up there with you to make the point super clear so that your voice cannot be ignored.
13: And it isn't hard to do. I think the other thing that I hope that our listeners get out of this conversation is it might feel daunting, right, to go to the state house and, you know, be a part of that process. And I'm not going to say it doesn't take a long time, because there are some late nights, especially right now, that all of us have felt and will continue to feel until mid-June. But, you know, I also want folks to know every voice matters. And I remember hearing from an elected official who works at the State House in the Assembly that said, once I hear from five of my constituents, then I know it's something I have to pay attention to. How easy is it to get? I have four in my house,
3: mm-hmm.
13: right? And so talk a little bit about, you know, say if there's an issue in housing that's really important to someone, what do they do? How do they find out, you know, how they can get involved?
14: For sure. So you can do that first and foremost at the local level. All politics are local.
13: Yep.
14: That means going to your town or city council meetings. For me, I live in Connecticut Village. It's my village meeting that I go to where I get to talk about housing. I learn from my neighbors that there are decisions being made every day that impact what our street is going to look like and maybe how that's going to affect my rent. At the state level, if you want to get engaged in housing, what you want to pay attention to are some of, first, the easy way in is pay attention to some of the great nonprofits doing this work. I'd love to shout out, if I may.
13: Please do.
14: I'd love to shout out the Housing Network, Homes RI, and Housing Works out of Roger Williams University. They're doing advocacy and they're doing research at a pretty high level, but in a way that makes it really accessible to just everybody here in this state. Here's how to get involved. You can get connected with people that are concerned about the same policies that you're concerned about. You can meet together with them, make a plan to either visit the State House in person or submit written testimony. I would love to emphasize at this point that you are an expert in your life. You know how systems have affected you. You know what the barriers are to making your life the best it could possibly be. Mm-hmm. Speak from that expertise.
13: Yeah, it doesn't need to be filled with data or anything like that. It really can be from your perspective as the constituent, right? And I'll give you an example. So there's a light and Route 4 that might drive me crazy. And many people who live in the North Kingstown area drives them crazy. And, you know, my husband calls regularly to our elected officials, but also to DOT to say there needs to be a traffic study done on this light, right? And so many people started calling. And in fact, they put the phone number on right by the light.
14: Oh, my gosh.
13: So smart, right? And so a bunch of our neighbors, everybody was started calling. They did a traffic study and the light is better. It's not perfect yet, but it's better. But that doesn't just happen, right? It doesn't just happen unless you speak up. And so walk us through what a providing verbal testimony looks like. Like, what does someone have to do for that?
14: For sure. Once you've got that expertise, I want to say on paper, you've done a little bit of reflection. You're ready to really put your point across. You come maybe with me to the State House on a weeknight. We sign up at one of the rooms where testimony takes place. We wait our turn until our names are called, and then we're called up. Testimony takes about 2 minutes. Really, you're in and out. Sometimes you're there waiting in line a little bit long, but when you get up there, you're able to look directly in the eyes of the decision makers of our state, the people who are going to make the change that you want. Convince them with your expertise, your personal expertise, your research expertise, your lived experience, and make the change.
13: Yeah, and our team can help. And as you heard, Peggy's always happy to take folks along on her travels at the State House. I am as well. Also, we stand right outside the House and the Senate, normally around, you know, 3:45 until the bell rings. And so we encourage you to do that, too, because that's usually a great place to see folks coming in and out so that you can share your thoughts there as well. We're also always happy to take you into the chambers and introduce you to folks, too. That's something we do often. Okay, so we've just got a couple minutes. So, Peggy, how can we help folks get involved? I know that United Way has a lot of tools to help folks advocate for the things that are important to them.
14: For sure. Beyond signing up for my very next advocacy training, I promise there'll be more when the session ends. Beyond signing up for those trainings, you can also get involved in our accessibility focused digital action page. On the United Way website, there's a link to sign up for UJoin. UJoin is similar to an Every Action and Action Network, where you can get alerts for what it is that we at United Way are really prioritizing. You'll get an email, and that email will invite you to, in just 5 seconds, write your name, your address. A pre-populated letter will go to the decision makers in those rooms, and your personal representative or senator, so they know what your priorities are.
13: Awesome. Easy, easy, easy. Thank you, Peggy. I hope listeners feel empowered to participate in the democratic process, because democracy is not a spectator sport. I'll say that again. Democracy is not a spectator sport. And you have to speak up in support of your community and in the nonprofits, and again, that are the fabric that all is good in our state. I am Courtney Nicolotta. I'm the president and CEO of the United Way of Rhode Island, and this is United in 401 on WPRO. I hope you'll join us every Saturday at 1 p.m. to learn more about what you can do along with us to make a difference in our beloved state. Have a great week and happy Memorial Day.
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16: From ABC News. I'm Mike Dabusky. Evacuation orders are in place right now in Orange County, California, due to concerns that a giant tank full of hazardous materials could leak or possibly explode. ABC's Jacqueline Lee is in Los Angeles.
17: The crisis occurred at GKN Aerospace, which builds engines and landing gear for commercial and military aircraft. One of the tanks compromised due to a broken valve, according to authorities. Authorities describing the race to cool the tank down with sprinklers as successful, but when the manufacturer's response team attempted to neutralize the tank with chemicals, it failed. Fire crews working overnight to mitigate risk and get the tank to the lowest temperature possible.
16: Despite concern about gas prices, Americans are taking to the skies and hitting the road to celebrate the unofficial start of summer this weekend. ABC's Andrew Dimbert is at New York's LaGuardia Airport, where a sinkhole disrupted travel yesterday, though runways are now open again.
18: The shutdown, which caused delays and cancellations at one of the nation's busiest airports, still under investigation.
19: You want to get home, get to family, get to where you want to go.
18: And from runways to roads, AAA says more than 39 million Americans will be driving to and from their Memorial Day destination.
20: Gas prices are terrible, but got to pay them.
18: But drivers are paying more at the pump this year. Gas prices considerably higher than this time last year.
16: According to Gas Buddy, the average price for a gallon of regular now tops $4.50 across the country. Kyle Busch's family is now saying what killed the NASCAR legend after he was suddenly taken to the hospital this week.
21: In a statement, the family of Kyle Busch says a medical evaluation concluded Busch died of severe pneumonia that progressed into sepsis and then resulted in rapid and overwhelming complications from the sepsis. Busch was 41 years old when he died suddenly on Thursday, days before competing in the Coca-Cola 600 at Charlotte Motor Speedway. He leaves behind his wife and 2 young children, ages 11 and 4 years old.
16: ABC's Alex Stone. 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
16: The U.S. Embassy in Kyiv has issued a new security alert warning of a potentially significant air attack on Ukraine within the next day. President Volodymyr Zelensky said earlier today that it's working to confirm intelligence from the United States that suggests Russia is preparing to use a hypersonic ballistic missile system. Pope Leo visiting families in a toxic waste-polluted area around Naples, Italy today. ABC's Chuck Sievertson.
2: Family members showed Pope Leo photos of children lost to cancer linked to the toxic dumping. Inside of Sarah's Cathedral, he talked about loved ones killed by pollution caused by unscrupulous people and organizations acting with impunity. The European Court of Human Rights last year found Italian officials knew for decades about the pollution by the Camorra crime syndicate that controls waste disposal, but failed to take necessary steps to protect lives.
16: Some new numbers on consumer confidence finding Americans are focusing their spending on things like home expenses. Retail expert Heatha Herzog tells ABC News.
4: When they are spending, they're spending on home things. For example, Afterpay came out with a study. They looked at buy now, pay later statistics. People were spending on average on carpenter, you know, home improvement items. That's up around 48%.
16: And a magnitude 6.0 earthquake struck off the coast of Hawaii overnight. The quake triggered a number of aftershocks and some rock slides, which damaged buildings. I'm Mike Dubusky. ABC News.
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29: You know, I watched a video the other day about kids getting landlines at home. We haven't had a landline in my house in I can't even tell you how long, but seeing these parents about my age being teleported back to their own childhoods, a simpler time before screens, was really powerful. And as for the kids, they sat and had conversations with their grandparents without multitasking or being distracted by a screen. I thought this was a great way to have kids stay in touch with family members and friends without getting sucked into the smartphone era too young. Of course, you need other people close by to hop on board as well if this is something that's going to work. Perhaps most important, I realized, these relics can be a great conversation starter with your children. You can talk about what it really means to be connected in this day and age. Things have changed a lot. I'm Dr. Sanjay Gupta, helping you live a better life.
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6: 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If you have a home improvement question you'd like to run by us today, or perhaps a tip you'd like to share with our audience, give us a call, 401-438-9776. Again, that number, 401-438-9776. Well, it's a bit cloudy on this Saturday, but it's still glorious. It's not bad temperature-wise. We got whacked with the heat for a couple days this past week, and it's just kind of a little tease in terms of summer knocking on our doorstep, I assume. But the next week looks like the temperature should be pretty good. 60s, looking like it's going to uptick into the 70s this coming week, but a little bit cloudy today. I guess we're getting some rain tomorrow, and then let's see kind of what the forecast holds for the Monday, Memorial Day, as everybody gets out there and starts grilling and having fun, maybe a few barbecues, and just, if nothing else, perhaps a day just to relax from the hustle and bustle that you may have during the week. And we're certainly on the home stretch towards summer in any event. And with that, I'd like to talk about something that you might not think about this time of year. It's something that a few months ago we were all thinking about in one way, shape, or form. And to take that a little bit further, all being how crazy the winter was, a lot of us were affected by ice dams. And with the weather warming up as it is, getting into the 60s, the 70s, the 90s this past week, ice dams and 40 inches of snow is not something we probably have on the top of our mind. But what we should be thinking about is, if you had these types of problems, or if you have what I'm about to describe to you in general perhaps occurring with you, that this is the time of year to do it. So in other words, the best time to prepare for ice dams is now, not when you're in the thick of things in the middle of January or February. So outside of different types of things that we certainly talk about in terms of accessories and things of that nature, heat wires and making sure the gutters are properly warmed and everything that may fall under that umbrella, I'd love to talk about something simple to a degree, in that it's a natural way to kind of make sure that your attic is the right temperature to give you the best chance at avoiding ice dams as best as possible, but also to make sure that your home breathability is functioning as it should. Now, it's been interesting in my time in the business, so we're going back about 30 years or so, I've seen a lot of newer age, in quotation marks, building practices come into play. And the challenge that we have with that is that new often meets old. So in other words, if you're building something to the modern energy code as it relates to the modern building code and you're putting up a new home, that's relatively straightforward. You kind of know what you have to do, and it's already everything, the processes and systems and things of that nature are already kind of planned into the mix of things. But if you have a home that's 50, 60, 100 years old plus, and you're trying to make it efficient with today's building standards, particularly as it relates to the energy code, that's where it gets a little wonky. And I know that there's a number of companies out there that will come out and do energy evaluations for you, and that's fantastic. I often recommend having that done. But if you have a home that's 100 years old and you start introducing modern building practices to it, say you go with modern replacement windows, your home was probably used to breathing a certain way and airing itself out a certain way, the moisture that's built up in the home, the air flow that's built up in the home, whether it's the heat, the humidity, or whatever. And when you put newer windows in, all of a sudden, the original windows, where that was a natural byproduct, not even intentional, of the way the house, how our houses breathed way back when, you don't have that anymore because of that, those openings where all those windows go, they become super super energy efficient. But where, whether it's heat or whether it's moisture, they may have used to accidentally pass through those window openings because they were so inefficient. Now they're being forced to other areas of the home. And if your other areas of your home are tightened up from an energy perspective, they'll all gravitate towards the attic. Now, this is where I'm going with this. And traditionally, we will see a lot of homes that have these gable vents. So your sides of your home, if you're say you're facing the front of your home, on your left side of your home, and your right side of your home, you might have what we call a gable vent. Sometimes people refer to it as an attic vent. A lot of times back in the day, the way that we just aired out the home, other than relying on it naturally breathing through all these inefficient windows and doors and things of that nature, was the moisture would work its way up into the attic, out through the attic vent windows. And sometimes you'd see these huge fans that were often put at the entrance to the attic. People would open the hatch that led to the attic, put this giant fan on, be like a big helicopter propeller, right at the beginning of your attic, and just sucking all the hot air from the house and forcing it out, theoretically, through the gable vents. Things have shifted a bit in the last 20 years with regard to this, because a couple of things have happened. One is we've had the introduction, and not only the introduction of which, but something that's been intertwined with the codes, is having a ridge vent on the house. So your ridge vent is basically at the point of your home where your roof meets each other. If you go look at it, if you went outside any street that has multiple houses on it in the state, I'm sure if I stood there and spun around and did a 360, I'd see a number of folks that had these ridge vents. They kind of extend up above the ridge of your home by about an inch or so, depending on the type of ridge vent that was used. And that's the highest point in the house. So the theory is that all your moisture, all your air, it's going to eventually make its way up through that highest point. Now, in conjunction with that, they, as they studied and did more in-depth thinking with this, the thought process was that these optimally work best in terms of shedding moisture and hot air and everything like that if they were positioned in a certain way with regards to some other elements around them. Now, the best way that you can get this system to function is to have soffit vents. Now, soffits are your overhangs on the home. And what your soffit vents do is they allow the air to come into your attic, theoretically, through those vents in the soffits. And it's important on the other side of the vents to have what we call baffles. They're like these styrofoam kind of ramps, if you will, that you tuck in all along your inside of your attic where you have all the bays that are connected to your soffits. You just need one per bay. You don't need to go all the way up until the top of the ridge, on the, with few exceptions. And what that baffle does is it keeps your insulation from falling over into your soffit vents and clogging up your soffit vents. So again, theoretically, you have your soffit vents. And your soffit vents, they shouldn't be a circular soffit vent that you have every 10 feet. That's not really allowing that much air in. Usually what we recommend these days, and we work with a lot of clients to do this conversion, are the vents that run the length of the soffit. So they should run as long as your soffit is, and it's conducive and to this particular type of system. That's how long these vents should be. That run should match your soffit vent because the length of your soffit, because what it does is it allows the maximum amount of air to kind of get up in the attic. It start making all this air flow out the top toward your ridge. Now, what's an important piece of the puzzle, and a lot of people don't realize this, is at that point, your gable vents are actually obsolete. So you want to get rid of them. And you don't have to, if you like the way they look, you don't have to like totally close them up, even though they're really not doing anything for you at this point because you're really trying to get everything to run out through the ridge. You can close them up from the inside and make sure no addicts escaping from them and cosmetically not do anything with them. We're just doing a project in Lincoln, Rhode Island, where we closed up the attic vents for this particular client because of the situation, and we actually closed them up all the way. We went on the outside and replaced all the clapboard that was related to these gable attic vents, and now you can't see them because they were once there, now they're not. But the point is to close them up, because what happens is if you leave them open, it's going to slow down that vacuum that you have, that natural airflow coming up from the soffits and working its way up, forcing all this hot air out through the ridge, and as well as any moisture that may have accumulated in the attic. But if you have those gable vents still open, you want to make sure that those are closed up, because it's going to slow down that whole entire flow of air. But believe it or not, by doing all this to kind of sew it all together, this not only helps you this time of year and it keeps your attic cool and keeps your moisture flowing through the outside, but it's also going to regulate the temperature in your attic so it's more in line with what's outside when it comes to the colder months of the year. So it lessens the chance that you're going to be running into ice dams and things along that nature. So hopefully, if you have a chance, that's something that's on your radar screen someplace, if it's not already done in your home. And if it's not, we could certainly help you out, and you can give our office a call during the week. That number is 401-270-2664, and we'd be happy to have that conversation with you. Again, that number, 401-270-2664. All right, you all are listening to Pro Talk Home Improvement Radio. I'm your host, Tom Lapitoski from Lapco Contracting. We will be back right after this.
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29: In recent years, scientists have really dialed up the urgency to understand PFAS, sometimes referred to as forever chemicals because of how long they take to break down. The latest study found these chemicals may be aging men in their 50s and 60s a bit faster than men who are younger or older, or women of any age. Experts we talked to said the accumulation of PFAS may lower testosterone levels in men, impair sperm quality, and increase risks of testicular and kidney cancer. Women, it seems, just seem to be able to clear PFAS faster. Now, whether you're a man or a woman, trying to limit your exposure is a great idea. Three ways to do that. Filter your drinking water. Don't use non-stick cookware like Teflon, and avoid fast food packaging, which are sometimes coated with these chemicals. I'm Dr. Sanjay Gupta, helping you live a better life.
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6: 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Okay. This time of year, we get asked a lot of questions about whether we can paint the vinyl shutters that you see so predominantly displayed these days on a lot of people's homes. And the shutters, they're usually bought in a small sampling of colors. Typically, let me see if I can guess them. I'm not going to name them specific. I think the burgundy is called like wineberry or something like that. But you got a maroon, you got a green, you got black, you got white. You got what they call ready to paint in quotation marks. It usually comes in like a gray, blue. I know you can get in that. And there's a very small number of, a handful, if you will, of colors to pick from when you're doing picking shutters for your home like this. So we get asked a lot, and it could be because somebody's thinking about putting shutters as an accent piece on their home for the first time, or it could be because their shutters have faded on them over the years. I was with a client in Johnston yesterday, and we had just painted the door entry, front entry door on our home, which was a perfect color. In terms of the way that it flowed with the existing siding and trim on their home. Well, she has vinyl siding and she had aluminum cap trim on the home, and they were both these nice earth tone colors, and the door was a beautiful door. It was kind of a natural finish looking door, but it just really didn't flow as nicely as its potential could, because it was a gorgeous door, and she chose this color that she admitted it took a long time to choose the right color, but I'm glad it took as long as it did. It was a beautiful color and it made everything flow nicely. But the challenge that she had now was that she had on that front and the two sides of her home shutters that were probably nice once upon a time, but were quite faded at this point. And not only that, but didn't really go with anything on the home. Kind of did not match. It wasn't the ideal color, I don't think, for flowing with the siding or the trim, and certainly didn't match the front door color, which oftentimes what you see is you see your front door, your main front door is meant to match your shutters. Not always, but a lot of times people intentionally do that, especially like if you look at any home, that you'd see like a black front door, you see black shutters, you see a red front door, you see red shutters. It's kind of like You kind of sew them together in many cases. It doesn't necessarily have to be the case, but a lot of times that's kind of what happens. Now, so she's kind of stuck. She's like, I know I can't get, I'd love the shutters to match the front door, but we know she couldn't get shutters from like any lumber yard or box store that would match this particular door color. She was just to buy the shutters in and of themselves. Now, we were kind of brainstorming a little bit, and if she wanted to custom make them, I mean, theoretically, maybe she could get the color to match. I think she would have spent a lot of money because of how pricey it is to make these vinyl and composite shutters in a color that may or may not even match as closely to that front door as she would optimally prefer. So what we did was we reviewed what it would cost to paint the front shutters. Now, it's funny because you look at the shutters on somebody's home and you're thinking it's probably not that big of a project, probably just cost a couple hundred dollars to do it. Not these days. These days it could be quite the investment. And the reason being is there's a lot involved. So the first thing you got to do is you got to take the shutters off the home. Sometimes you get them so they're screwed on, but in our client's case, she had vinyl pins that came with the shutter. So what we have to do is we have to cut those vinyl pins out of every single shutter that's on the home to actually access the shutter, because you don't want to paint the shutter while it's on the home if you can help it. I mean, sometimes people like to do that, but you prefer not to. And then what you got to do is when you go back to hang up the shutters, you got to make sure that you put those same vinyl pins in. You got to basically, you put the shutter on the house, these pins come in these packages that are usually 12 in a package. Maybe you catch a baker's dozen here and there, maybe catch 13 on occasion, but you get them, and you got to pre-drill the hole where it was previously existing in the shutter into the house. You got to drill it again, and you basically tap these pins in. They look like nail head, if you a very large plastic nail head, if you were looking at it from the side profile or even a screw, because they're designed to go into the house but not come out. So it's a little bit of a process, not just the painting of these shutters, but also when you go to take them down and put them back up. It's not as easy as it seems. And she had six pairs, which is basically 12 shutters, so that's a little bit of work. It's going to take some time, especially hanging them back up. But in between, you got to paint them. So what we would typically do in this case is take them to our shop. We have the luxury of having a larger space that we could knock these types of projects out in. And we would make sure they were clean and free of surface grime, etc., before we did anything to them. We'd have to make sure that they were prepped properly along those lines, so that whatever we put on there is actually going to stick and not stick to any dirt that may have just accumulated there over the years. Once we make sure that it's pretty clean, then we put our bonding primer on this. This is the step that most people mess up on. Even if they clean it the right way and use the right finish coat, a lot of times what they'll do is they'll use the incorrect bonding primer, and you'll have a mess on your hands. Either the shutter will end up warping on you to some degree, or it'll end up bubbling on you and peeling off in like these sheets, and it's not the most fun thing to observe. So you got to make sure you hit them with the right bonding primer. With us, with shutters, even though we don't spray out our houses when we do our painting the outside of their homes, we spray the shutter. So we spray a bonding primer on it, and we put a really good finish coat that we spray on, and then we have to let it cure for a bit before they're ready to be transported back to the house and properly rehung on the house. So just to recap that real quick, you got to carefully take the shutters off. You got to make sure that they're clean properly. You got to make sure that the proper bonding primer is applied to the shutters. And then you got to use a really good finish coat. It should be a vinyl safe finish coat, something that you're okay to use on vinyl siding without it the worry of it adding or leading to some unnecessary warping of the shutters. And then, of course, you got to carefully rehang these shutters back on the house. And it could be a little bit of a task to do that. So if you'd like to give us a call about that type of project, feel free to give us a call during the week, 401-270-2664. We'd love to talk to you. Again, that number, 401-270-2664. All right, everybody, we shall return right after these messages.
4: ABC News, I'm Mike Dubusky. About 20 miles outside Los Angeles, hazmat crews are trying to prevent a giant tank full of toxic chemicals from exploding. The threat has prompted evacuation orders for thousands in Orange County.
9: 40,000 residents of Garden Grove in Orange County, south of L.A., have been told they have to evacuate because a toxic chemical is leaking from a tank at an aerospace factory. Orange County firefighters say there are two dangerous scenarios in this. The tank could either fail, leaking toxic chemicals all over the ground, or explode into a giant fireball. The leak was triggered on Thursday when a valve overheated on a 34,000-gallon tank containing a liquid used to make acrylic plastics. Alex Stone, ABC News, Los Angeles.
4: Gas prices are topping $4.50 a gallon on average this Memorial Day weekend, but even still, 39 million Americans are set to hit the road for the unofficial start of summer. The TSA is expecting 18 million to fly at some point this weekend. This is ABC News.
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29: In recent years, scientists have really dialed up the urgency to understand PFAS, sometimes referred to as forever chemicals because of how long they take to break down. The latest study found these chemicals may be aging men in their 50s and 60s a bit faster than men who are younger or older or women of any age. Experts we talked to said the accumulation of PFAS may lower testosterone levels in men, impair sperm quality, and increase risks of testicular and kidney cancer. Women, it seems, just seem to be able to clear PFAS faster. Now, whether you're a man or a woman, trying to limit your exposure is a great idea. Three ways to do that. Filter your drinking water. Don't use non-stick cookware like Teflon, and avoid fast food packaging, which are sometimes coated with these chemicals. I'm Dr. Sanjay Gupta, helping you live a better life.
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6: Welcome back to Pro Talk Home Improvement Radio. I'm your host, Tom Lopatowski from Lopco Contracting. If you have a home improvement question you'd like to run by us today, give us a call, 401-438-9776. Again, that number, 401-438-9776. All right, as we get into the Labor Day weekend. I'm really trying to push the calendar fast. That's Memorial Day weekend here. A lot of times, whether it's Memorial Day weekend, 4th of July, or Labor Day weekend, we tend to get together during these warmer months of the year with family and friends. Maybe you'll have a little barbecue at the house. And one of the most favorite places that we choose to have these types of get-togethers may be on the deck in our yard. Now, perhaps you have a deck that's a little older, and you're trying to kind of figure out the best approach to it. And it's not a composite deck. Let's not really talk about that. And it's not a mahogany deck or an Ipe deck. It's not one of these more hardwood oriented decks. It's a pressure treated wood deck. Not only is it a pressure treated wood deck, but it's one that you've coated 6 million times in the last 10 years with stain, and it can't hold the stain for whatever reason. It's kind of like you almost think of it as your annual chore. You'll go through the winter with it, and then every spring you'll clean it, and you'll do all this crazy nasty prep to it, and then you'll restain it. It'll look good for a few months, and then you just kind of have put the white flag up there, just knowing that you're going to have to do it again when the calendar runs around to next spring. Now, it does not have to be this way. And perhaps you're so sick of doing that, that you're contemplating, man, maybe I should just rip this thing apart and just re-deck it with more pressure-treated wood and just let it weather and not, paint it or stain it to any degree. And that's certainly an option. And some people will be like, you know what, I'm sick of maintenance, period. Let me just rip it all down and put a composite decking on it so you don't have to worry about staining it or painting it or coating it. But maybe you're in the situation where you just like it the way it looks when it's stained. Maybe you just really like that kind of vibe it gives, and you could kind of dictate the different colors that go on it. And you don't mind it being painted, but you do mind it peeling on you every year. So what do you do? Well, the way that we help you out is we have a process. It's called media blasting. It's pricey. It's not cheap to do it. But the first time you do it, you're never going to have to do it to your deck again. It's a one-time thing, and it prevents you from having to scrape it and sand it and do all that crazy prep work here going forward. Now, will you have to paint your deck again and put quotation marks? Yes, it does not eliminate never having to paint your deck again, but the only reason why you have to is because the color eventually will fade out on you, or it will be at a point where you want to change the color, or the foot traffic has just gotten dirty. It's going to be because of something like that. It's not going to be because it's peeling on you like crazy, like you're so used to seeing. Now, the way that it works is media blasting is, think radio and TV, media blasting. It's kind of like a more gentle version of the sandblasting that traditionally you may be aware of, or that you see being done on bridges. It's just made for a deck instead of a bridge. And basically, what happens is we do this process to the deck, and it strips off all the coatings that have been there previously, and it also does something to the wood. It etches the wood. Like right now, majority of pressure-treated wood out there, with few exceptions, sometimes you can get it to stay for an extended period of time. But overall, when you put a product down on pressure-treated wood, it's not going to penetrate on you. And there's this old wives' tale that contractors tell, and I don't know where it started, but I hear people say it. I even hear painters say it. Oh, you got to let the wood weather, and then you'll be able to put the stain on it, and it'll be fine. No, it won't be fine. It's not penetrating the wood. I mean, they used to say you have to let it weather for 6 months, for a year. And nowadays, if you have somebody, oh, I did that, and it still didn't take the product, and they may try to get in a technical conversation with you, letting you know that they've changed the way that they've done pressure-treated wood over the years, and it's different than it was when they used to give that advice years ago, and that's just a bunch of technical gobbledygook. It's not like the real thing. I mean, they have changed the way that they've done it, but the idea is still the same. Pressure-treated wood, although it's not treated with arsenic these days, it still is meant to not hold a coating. It's meant to resist water and be moisture resistant to its core. So in other words, if it's moisture resistant to its core, do you think you're going to be able to put paint on it or a stain on it 6 months later, a year later? No, that's not how it was even formulated. It's not like how the wood's meant to be naturally. So if you do want it to stick for an extended period of time, you have to change the surface that you're applying it to. You have to make it super rough. And this media blasting process, that's exactly what it does. Now, I will use caution. So we did a project in Lincoln over the last week or so where we're getting ready to do a porch for a client. And he had some rotted wood on the porch. Now, it was a pressure-treated wood porch, and it was not holding the stain. He was doing it every so often or just saying forget about it and just letting it weather for a season and just look ugly with the peeling paint on it. What he had, though, is he had rotted boards on the porch, too. And this is where you got to be careful. Because if you have some rotted boards on your deck or your porch, you want to replace those boards before you do the media blasting process. Because you want to media blast those new boards that you put down, too. You don't just want to do the media blasting first, then replace the boards, and then prep and paint. Because what's going to happen is two things. One, cosmetically, the new pressure-treated wood that you put down to replace those boards is going to look different than the boards that you hit with the media blasting process. And number two, you're going to have that same problem on the new boards that you had with the old ones. It's not going to hold the paint. But if you are going to do this process to your deck, anything that's rotted in terms of boards, you want to do as best you can before the media blasting occurs. Now, again, you may not catch everything. Like, you may do this whole media blasting process, and it's kind of like you rip the deck's clothes off. Like, literally, it just strips it off of everything. And sometimes you catch a piece of rotted wood that was hidden, and you didn't know it was there, and that could potentially put a curveball to you, and that's also definitely the exception rather than the rule. What you want to do is you want to replace as much of that wood that you think has to be replaced before you do the media blasting, so that it cosmetically it looks in line with the other wood, number one. Number two, that it actually holds the product that you want to put down as well as the rest of it's going to hold it now that you've done the process to it. So if you were to kind of put everything into an order of operations here, you would replace any wood that had to be replaced. Then you would do your media blasting to the

0: treated wood deck that's peeling on you. You can't get any paint or stain to adhere to it. The way that you would approach it, a way that we would strongly suggest you approach it at least, would be to, one, replace all the rotted wood that's on it. Two, media blast it to make sure that not only the old surfaces are have that this process done to them, but the new boards are media blasted as well. Three, you clean it. Four, you give it a sanding. Five, you apply your first coat of stain. Six, you do a light sand to it. And then seven, you put your final coat on, and boom, you got a nice deck that's going to last you for many years moving forward with the coating that you just put on. All right, you all are listening to Pro Talk Home Improvement Radio. 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
8: Getting your heart broken can be really rough. It'll happen to most of us at some point in our lives. It's not just an emotional experience, it's a physical one too. Often described as getting the wind knocked out of you, a knot in your stomach, trouble sleeping. I recently spoke about this with Dr. Yoram Yovel, a psychiatrist and neuroscientist. He was on my podcast, Chasing Life. Now, he told me heartbreak doesn't have to last forever. And while your inclination might be to withdraw, isolate, and shut down, it's often the opposite of what supports healing. One of the things that helps us the most is reconnecting to other people you love. And the reverse is also true, he said. If someone you care about is struggling, don't give up on them. You hold the power to comfort loved ones that are in deep physical or emotional distress. I'm Dr. Sanjay Gupta, helping you live a better life.
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0: 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I'm your host, Tom Lapitoski from Lapco Contracting. 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Again, 401-438-9776. As a shameless self plug, if you have not picked up your copy of The Care and Maintenance of a New England Home, written by yours truly as of yet, I encourage you to do so. All these home improvement tips that we're talking about on the show today, and you know, over the course of our history here, a lot of them can be found in the book and more, and then some. And this is a perfect gift for anybody that might be a new homeowner in your life, or somebody that's been a veteran homeowner that's had like 10 homes and think they know everything. You can give them this book, and I'm sure there's some stuff in there, quite confident actually, that they never thought of. And it's a nice book to keep on the coffee table. It has 250 home improvement tips that any homeowner could, I think, provide benefit to. And we try to present them in a humorous way at times. It's not all cut and dry, boring stuff. There's a,

0: you know, some storytelling elements to it, too, that we received some pretty good feedback on. So if you have not had a chance to get it yet, you can go to Amazon.com or BarnesandNoble.com and get your copy there. Again, the name of the book is The Care and Maintenance of a New England Home. And the author, Tom Lopatoski, Tom, L-O-P-A-T-O-S-K-Y. If you search in the search function in those on those websites, you'll be able to find it and hopefully order it and get some use out of it. So thank you. And one of the things typically that I would say kind of falls in line with the idea of when you think you've seen everything that you don't, you then all of a sudden you see something you've never seen before. That happens to us too as contractors. And what we are seeing these days, we get a lot of calls for prefab structures, if you will, that come in these gigantic packages from one of the box stores or Amazon or something like that. And this could be like a pergola or a screen house or a bench, like the big swinging benches that you'll see. And these seem to be more popular than ever and not so much made out of wood a lot of times. A lot of times you'll see these are made out of metals, out of plastics, out of different composites that are out there. And a lot of times people hire us to come in and put them in the yard because they are really scratching the head in terms of how to put one of these things together. And on our end, sometimes we are too, but this is what we do every day, so we find our way through it. So recently I had a project where a client had ordered a screen house, and they already ordered it, so there's no going back. So basically, I figured, like, you know, if we get this thing, it seemed like dimensionally it matched what the size of the deck was going to be, so I just said, like, you know, we're going to roll with it, and if we have to modify the structure itself, we'll modify it to fit. It seemed like it would match the house at a pretty good spot. We get the structure in, and beautiful piece. Client spent a good chunk of change on it, but the problem was where it met the house, it was meant to encompass the whole deck. It just did not fluidly fit. So we had to kind of figure out in the field what we had to do to make it work because the client already spent the money. It was a nice piece. You don't want to really send it back at all. But what could we do to kind of make it fit? And what we had to do is we had to build an entire wall, if you will, that ran along the backside of our client's house where it met the deck and attach the structure out of it. And because the client had a gutter system that ran along the backside of the home, it made it a little bit more tricky to fit this piece to the house. Again, we are able to do it because this is, again, what we do every day. But this is one of those things, like when you see, don't you think you've seen everything, all of a sudden you get a curveball and there's something out there that you haven't seen. I'm very aware of this, by the way, so it's not like I was overly surprised by it. In this case, it did catch me a little bit off guard because I thought we would just have to modify the screen house itself and just attach it to the home or the roof or whatever we had to do to kind of stabilize it. But no, that was not the case. We had to literally build an entire wall that went along the backside of this house to get the screen house to work and to do what we needed it to do. Now, these structures are not, how can I say this, uncommon. And they're a good solution to people that just can't figure out what to do in certain areas of the home. So, and again, another client we have in East Greenwich, she has the situation in the back deck where she wants to get some shade on it, but she doesn't want an awning. She doesn't think an awning setup's going to work. And I don't think so either, just because of the height of the house. But she's looking for some type of solution because she has a couple dogs that like to go on the back deck, and she wants them to get some shade. And same thing with her. She'd like some shade back there somehow, but she wasn't sure which direction to take in terms of what type of approach she should have. And we came across this idea of a pergola. And the pergola that we were looking at with her, if you're going to buy, if you're going to assemble your own pergola, if you're going to build it out of wood. Now, pergola is basically, in its very basic terms, picture four columns set up in a square. It's got framing that runs around the top of it, and it's got slats, like every couple inches, that run along the whole length of the square. So it basically takes up all the top roofs on center of the. If you look, if you're sitting inside the pergola, if you look up, you'll see all these slats. You won't see if it rains, you're going to get wet. But what is the advantage with the pergola is depending on what happens, you can sometimes people grow vines on pergolas. Sometimes they allow you know, different canopies on them. That's on occasion. Usually people just leave them vented to the natural elements because it's just a nice looking piece for the yard, but it also serves functionally as being able to guard you in the shade when it comes to some of the warmer times of the year when you really want to sit out there and enjoy things but not necessarily get beat on by the sun. Perfect solution for her, but she wanted something that was non-maintenance or low maintenance with the wood. Traditionally, a lot of these pergolas are constructed out of wood. And when you do that, there's definitely a maintenance element to them, especially on the top that people often forget about treating as the time goes by and as the top of the pergola tends to weather on you. So water can kind of do a lot of damage, water and the sun, to the tops of pergolas that aren't really maintained properly. But if you have a maintenance-free one that's made out of a vinyl or a composite or things along those lines, like our client was looking into, then you're not going to have to worry about that as much up there. You just got to make sure that it matches dimensionally the area that you want to protect. Now, our client, she had a very wide deck, but she only wants the pergola on a certain portion of it that really gets the most use by her and the two dogs there. So we figured out what size would work for her, and it's not one of these projects that we just did or that we're getting ready to do. It's one that we're still in the works for, and she may do down the line. But these are all different things that are available to you nowadays. You're not as restricted with just anything that you could think of being made out of wood. They have a lot of these prefab structures, pergolas, screenhouses, all things that would fall under that umbrella that you could kind of incorporate into the yard in what was kind of something that you needed a carpenter and a highly skilled one at that to build once upon a time. You don't need that anymore. A lot of this stuff you could assemble yourself if you're somewhat handy, although, again, when you do get that package in the mail, you may look at it and originally you may have intended to put it together yourself, but looking at it, you may be like, you know, let me get somebody to help me out with this because this is a little bit hectic or crazy. And if you do find yourself in that type of position where you want somebody to help you put this together, you can just give our office a call during the week and we'd love to see if we can help you out with that. And our office number is 401-270-2664. Again, 401-270-2664. The other way that you can reach us is by reaching out to us online at lopcocontracting.com. 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And you could reach out to us and have click the link to have a conversation about the project, whether it's one of these screen houses, a pergola, any of this roof venting systems that we talked about earlier in the show, painting the vinyl shutters, or doing that deck project there where you're trying to repaint a pressure-treated wood deck and actually get the paint to stick to it. All right, you all have been listening to Pro Talk Home Improvement Radio. I appreciate you all listening again on this Saturday. Hope you all have a fantastic...
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13: You know, I watched a video the other day about kids getting landlines at home. We haven't had a landline in my house in I can't even tell you how long. But seeing these parents about my age being teleported back to their own childhoods, a simpler time before screens, was really powerful. And as for the kids, they sat and had conversations with their grandparents without multitasking or being distracted by a screen. I thought this was a great way to have kids stay in touch with family members and friends without getting sucked into the smartphone era too young. Of course, you need other people close by to hop on board as well if this is something that's going to work. Perhaps most important, I realized, these relics can be a great conversation starter with your children. You can talk about what it really means to be connected in this day and age. Things have changed a lot. I'm Dr. Sanjay Gupta, helping you live a better life.
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15: From ABC News. I'm Mike Dubusky. The temperature inside a giant tank full of toxic chemicals is climbing by about 1 degree an hour, according to hazmat officials in Orange County, California. About 40,000 people there are under evacuation orders right now over concerns that tank could leak into a parking lot or explode.
16: Several tanks that are holding thousands of gallons of a chemical. And if one of them blows up, they're concerned about a chain reaction, right? Like this massive explosion, mushroom cloud of chemicals that can result from this.
15: ABC's Jacqueline Lee in Los Angeles. Secretary of State Marco Rubio meeting with India's prime minister this morning and saying there may be news on peace talks with Iran over the next few days.
17: The president's preference is always to solve problems such as these through a negotiated diplomatic solution. That's what we're working on right now. But this problem will be solved, as the president's made clear one way or the other.
15: The tensions around the Strait of Hormuz along Iran's southern border are driving up oil prices globally. And people traveling for the Memorial Day holiday this weekend are feeling it. According to GasBuddy, the average price for a gallon of fuel is now $4.54. Andy Lippo is the president of Lippo Oil Associates.
18: If we were to be so lucky and the conflict were to end tomorrow, we would see crude oil prices drop $10 a barrel immediately. And we would start to see gasoline prices come off up to 25 cents a gallon over the next couple of weeks.
15: A statement from the family of race car driver Kyle Busch reveals the two-time NASCAR champion died this week from a bad case of pneumonia, which progressed into sepsis. NASCAR CEO Steve O'Donnell remembering his legacy.
19: Watching him come into the sport as a teenager, I think all of us would agree, full of talent, full of fire. Didn't give a damn, was going to push us, and I think we all love that spirit.
15: You're listening to ABC News.
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0: 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Learn more about BRICS, industry leaders, and their market predictions for the future, along with what you might expect to see in terms of precious metal performance in the weeks and months ahead. Message and data rates may apply.
15: The World Health Organization has confirmed one of the crew members aboard the MV Hondius, that Dutch cruise ship hit with an outbreak of the Hanta virus, has now tested positive for that illness. That person is now isolating in the Netherlands. This brings the total reported cases linked to the cruise ship to 12. Around 600 people globally are being monitored for possible infection, including more than 40 in the U.S. The next generation of weight loss drugs could be available as soon as next year. ABC's Yuri Benajad from the ABC News Medical Unit.
21: Eli Lilly this week announcing that retatrutide, an experimental drug, lowered weight loss of 30% in adults that were taking this medication. This GLP-1 injectable was comparable to bariatric surgery, which for years has been a popular method for people to shed pounds. In fact, some of the clinical participants in this trial actually dropped out because they lost too much weight. And among those that were also dropping out were those that were experiencing side effects. These are things like nausea, constipation, diarrhea, vomiting, and stomach pain. These are common with GLP-1 medications, but due to this higher strength of the medication, it's possible that this drug also comes with some higher side effects.
15: And in northern China, at least 90 people were killed and several others remain trapped following an explosion at a coal mine, according to Chinese state media, which also reports that officials running the mine have been taken into custody. Chinese President Xi Jinping responding to all this, calling for a full-scale rescue effort and an investigation. I'm Mike Dabusky, ABC News.
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13: You and I have never met, but I'm willing to bet that there is something you would like to do, but you feel like you can't, that it's too hard, that you don't deserve it. A colleague of mine recently told me about this new book called Brave Shift, 30 Mindset Changes to Transform Your Life. It's written by a woman named Michelle Carrer. Carrer says the one thing most people forget when they set a goal is to attach a reason to it. Having that reason is big, because when you don't want to do something that's necessary to reach your goal, you can go back to your reason to find the motivation you need. Try to frame your goal as something you want to achieve, as opposed to being a bad part of yourself that you want to change. That will make you more likely to succeed, as will asking for help. All of us need it, and it makes people feel good to help you achieve your goals. I'm Dr. Sanjay Gupta, helping you live a better life.
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5: Joining us today, State Representative Jason Knight, one of four candidates in the Democrat primary for Attorney General here in Rhode Island. Look, this is going to be one of those races that sticks out. I think we're talking a lot about the Providence mayor's race. We're talking a lot about the governor's race. And frankly, the Attorney General's race deserves that same level of attention and really digging down into detail. We're doing that here on Bartholomew Town. We'll have multiple candidate interviews for you over the course of election season. Representative Knight, first of all, welcome to Bartholomew Town. Why run for Attorney General right now?
7: Well, thank you for having me. I really appreciate your work. And the reason why I'm running for Attorney General is this. I've always been motivated to serve, and I've been a former prosecutor with that office. I've been a longtime state legislator representing Barrington and Warren at the General Assembly. I am a United States Navy veteran of the submarine service. I was 8 years active duty. It's always kind of been in my DNA. The AG is an open race, right? Peter Nerona can't run again. And I think that I'm the best qualified candidate to run in and pick up from where he is leaving off, grab that baton and run with it, because what I bring is a deep well of experience and a track record for making Rhode Island government work and create results on the ground for the voters. Basically, I've always, in my public service, protected Rhode Islanders, and I want to continue doing the same thing as the next Attorney General.
5: The other three candidates in this race, Joe Solomon Jr., Borwick, Keith Hoffman, from really the Nerona camp, if you will, and Kim O'Hearn as well, recently Cannabis Control Commissioner. Look, let's get it straight. This is, in my judgment, and I'd like your feedback as well. This seems like a race that can be about substance and about tactic. What sets you apart from those other candidates right out of the gate, all of which are universally credible and viable candidates?
7: Well, it should absolutely be a race about substance. You'll get no disagreement from me there. And I'm grateful for the other candidates who are running. Look, they're all lawyers. They all come with some level of public service. They all come with their accomplishments as lawyers. But, you know, most they're running on their resumes, whereas I am running on my record. I've been accountable to my voters for a decade. I have, you know, they've had a chance to see me in action. I've made promises. I've kept promises. I've been a straight talker, and they've had a chance to test my judgment and my leadership. And I'm bringing that to the rest of the state. I'm the only candidate in this race who is really set up to do what the AG needs to do. You're not hiring a lawyer to do lawyer's work. You're hiring a lawyer to be a leader and to make sure that the resources of the office are set out appropriately to protect Rhode Islanders from all the bad guys out there, whether they're on the street corner or in a boardroom or the White House.
5: When you look at your experience in the legislature sculpting policy, you would be moving in the Attorney General's office to top cop. You'd be based on enforcement of that policy. How might that inform your perspective as that leader, knowing how the sausage was made and what went into the discussions along the road to things like gun legislation or anything else for that matter?
7: Well, it's, you know, I think having someone in that top spot, I mean, you got your governor, you have your General Assembly, the Treasurer, all of that, the Secretary of State, but the Attorney General occupies a unique place. It is the people's lawyer. It's supposed, you know, the Attorney General is there with the people as their client. I think it can only help the serving Attorney General to have a deep understanding of how the other branches of government operate, particularly the General Assembly, home of the budget, home of all these policy decisions that the Attorney General is tasked with enforcing. So I think it only enhances the ability to, it's kind of lawyering 101. The more experience and the more you know about your client you bring to the job, you're going to be a better lawyer and better able to protect them from all the craziness that's out there lurking for Rhode Islanders these days.
5: I want to get into some of your sort of hallmark issues, certainly gun legislation, but also what I would call balancing criminal or law enforcement with actual justice and things like court fees or burdensome fees that are essentially targeted at people who are experiencing poverty for the most part. Let's get into that in just a second. But before we do, just kind of working into a general synopsis here, what sort of how would you define your law practice in your personal work? And what else about your background has kind of put you into this moment here that really shapes who you are?
7: You know, when I went to law school, I had this enormous interest in the law and politics and history. And they said, well, what do you want to do? And I said, well, I want to put it in service of the public. And so what that meant to me was actually serving, regular people, the voters. And I was interested in a government position, either attorney general as a prosecutor or a defense lawyer, because both of them are in the court dealing with the real issues. You know, it's on the ground, public safety stuff. It's super important that we handle that appropriately. So I started as a prosecutor and I made the transition being a criminal defense lawyer, which I've been for the last 16 years, protecting Rhode Islanders from the government when it acts unconstitutionally or unlawfully. And it doesn't escape me that in this particular time in our nation's history, all the Democratic AGs in the country, including Peter Navarone, are engaged in the process of pushing back on the government that's acting unlawfully or unconstitutionally. So I think that 20 years of every day in the courthouse really gives me a unique perspective amongst the candidates to make me better able to serve Rhode Islanders as the next AG.
5: Well, with that in mind, taking a look at your work inside the legislative body and especially on guns, that is, I would say, you think in both directions. You think Representative Jason Knight, you think gun legislation. You think gun legislation in Rhode Island, you think Representative Jason Knight. So it'd be difficult for you to not own that as a hallmark of your campaign. So I would imagine that it is. What can you tell us about what you learned about gun legislation and passing gun legislation in Rhode Island that informs how you would approach the Attorney General's office?
7: Well, it is a hallmark of my campaign because it stands out as an example of doing something really hard that 3 out of 4 Rhode Islanders wanted, but the political process just wasn't prepared to accept. I introduced that bill in 2018 and I pushed and I pushed and I pushed to get it over the line, which we finally did last summer. And I think you can look at where I'm coming from with gun legislation through a bunch of prisms. Number one, I'm there to try to do the greatest good for Rhode Islanders. And it is beyond question that most Rhode Islanders want to see the strongest and toughest gun laws possible to shield us from the possibility of gun violence, even though it's not perfect. You need only look at Brown and tragically Pawtucket just in the last few months. So there's a ton of work to be done there. I think that the other way to think about it is that I'm not afraid of the hard task. I'm not afraid of having the hard conversation and talking to who I need to talk to, even if they don't agree with me, about trying to move Rhode Island forward on that particular issue.
5: Yeah, I think that is something right now when we look at this discussion. For example, you know, you got these guys running around, you know, the coffee shop guy. I did a thing with him on Lively Experiment, you know, whatever. They're just out there, MAGA pro-gun, disguised as, in some cases, moderate Democrats and going door to door, selling this idea that the work that you've done in your gun legislation pursuits and the coalition that you were able to construct that required the support of also in the other chamber from the late Senate President Dominic Ruggiero, a lot of specific lanes to open up. There's a lot of people who are trying to undo what you've done right now on the legislative level. And we've seen how dismantling government at the federal level is much easier to do than to restore it. So when you look out at the landscape right now, does that feed an urgency to your message right now when there are people who are actively, literally working against the work that you did? Does that motivate you?
7: Oh, my God. Absolutely. You know, Rhode Islanders are going to have some choices in this election. The League of Businesses are putting up their candidates. And you're right. They're MAGA candidates that as much as they try to run from the issue, you know, they want constitutional actors in, you know, in these elected positions, which is just code for Second Amendment zealots, frankly, people who are part of the MAGA movement and deny the legitimate election of Joe Biden. I saw that clip that was out there on social media that you had with Mr. Levesque. I think that what I bring to the race is I want to stand here and stand up to scrutiny to the public to be a candidate who's running for the right reasons, which is to lead the office for the benefit of Rhode Islanders. And it motivates me because I think that, you know, elections have consequences. We can certainly make mistakes in elections. I want to make sure that the people have a choice and a good choice in this attorney general's race. And, you know, if you're looking for a leader who is a great lawyer, then I'm the guy.
5: Let's talk about something that's become what I am going to coin right here. And if anybody takes this, you know, please credit Bartholomew Town, because here we go. The Nerona Doctrine, which is assertion. Peter Nerona asserted that the attorney general's office is an independent, constitutionally elected office. I mean, that's obvious. It's as obvious as the sky is blue during the day, most days. But he asserted it by challenging the executive branch on a regular basis from what some could call an investigative side. When you talk about the ILO contract, that was something that the McKee administration kind of backed into coming out of COVID, an education contract. Ultimately, it was not a violation of ethics, but Attorney General Nerona gave a lengthy presentation as to why he found it to be abutting the edge of an ethics concern. For example, there are many others. Personal disagreements and beefs aside, there's a lot of talk now about establishing an inspector general. Give me a break. You know, for the most part, if it's not a constitutionally elected office, there's always going to be an opportunity for people to pick apart the neutrality of that figure if it's selected by elected officials. There's always going to be that lane. So the closest thing we have right now is the attorney general, not an inspector general, but you've got subpoena power. You've got some level of oversight opportunity. Do you see that as the lane that you would continue to pursue the attorney general's office as, really? For anybody out there screaming about the need for an inspector general, take a look at Cranston or North Main Street. There might be the closest thing that you could have to it in the attorney general's office. Do you agree with that?
7: Well, there's a couple of questions in there. So number one, I appreciate the work that Peter Nerona has done. I think he really has sort of transformed what I call the public advocacy side of the office and really made it much more front and center in the office. And he's doing what, I mean, he's doing exactly what lawyers should do, which is to be a lawyer for your client, right? The attorney general represents the people of the state of Rhode Island. The attorney general is not there for the governor, doesn't represent the speaker, doesn't represent the Senate president or any of the other players. There are times when they're going to represent them in court as on a public agency level, but the client is and always should be the people of the state of Rhode Island. So, like any good lawyer, you work with who you need to work to advance your client's interests. And I think Peter has done that, and he's shown a new way that it can be done. And I absolutely intend to follow in those footsteps. When it comes to the inspector general question, I don't see any conflict between the two. I think that you can have an independent constitutional officer as the attorney general, and I think that through the appropriate kind of legislation, you can create an inspector general who is within these departments that has enough independence and is shielded. Basically, they're going to need heat shields, frankly, from the political process to do legitimate investigations and to root out and say, hey, where is all this money going? Why is it that EOHHS, you know, wakes up one day and there's $30 million that's not in the right pot? That's crazy to me. Why is it that a bridge on a United States of America interstate highway almost falls down and no one knows about it? That is crazy. We should bring every tool that we have to these concerns about these public affairs. I think the AG and the inspector general can operate on independent, independent paths working towards the same goal.
5: We'll see how this plays out. There's a lot of different ideas for there. It does seem like the current plan from now Speaker Blazewski is probably going to have the most momentum as things shape out, but we'll see. You mentioned the Washington Bridge. Look, that speaks to a larger concern, which is faith and trust in government.
7: Yes.
5: True doubt in a moment. And people have a right to say, whoa, what's going on here? So as Attorney General, you know, you have oversight of a lot of different, or you have jurisdiction over a lot of different aspects of infrastructure, or essentially pushing back on that which feeds the notion that Rhode Island is somehow corrupt or it's fallen apart. Good example would be the 610 project that Attorney General Noronha was deeply engaged in. How do you answer as a constitutional officer to that notion that the state is inherently corrupt? It's inherently insider deals. It's all who you know politicking. How do you, one, answer to people and legitimately say, yeah, we're going to try to solve that problem without trying to create problems? And two, how do you level set to say, well, this is just a problem with our politics on a national basis. It's not just a Rhode Island thing.
7: There's a lot of questions in that question. Let me take them in order. So number one, when I first ran, I explicitly ran on, we're going to get rid of this I know a guy culture, or I'm going to work against the I know a guy culture in Rhode Island, which is present at the State House. But if you'll notice, if you've been a close observer over the last 10 years, particularly in the House where transparency has really gone up, that element is, while I'm not here to say it's gone, it's certainly come down a bit, and we have to fight against it every single day. I mean, remember, I, along with another other group of Democrats, voted against a sitting speaker, a Democratic speaker, because we weren't going to play those kinds of politics. So electing good people is a start. And this brings me to a core issue when it comes to the Attorney General's office, for sure. There's going to be a time in the next Attorney General's tenure, it doesn't matter who it is, where there's going to be a decision that has to be made, where the rule of law and justice point in one direction, and politics and public opinion, and maybe what other players in politics, such as the governor or the speaker or the Senate president, whoever, want, might go in the other direction. You need to have someone who has developed that political muscle of really sort of walking the walk, of being a straight talker and making the right decisions, to not be afraid to make the right decision, even though the politics says do something else. We don't have enough of that in Rhode Island. We need more of that in Rhode Island. That's the kind of politician I am, and that's the kind of Attorney General I'll be.
5: Last question, and this is something you'll be the first here, so attention every other candidate that's going to appear on this show right now. You can't take this answer, or you better build on it. But this is something that I want to ask everybody who's running for a major office. What's one thing that Rhode Island has as a strength that nobody else has that makes us truly unique?
7: Well, you're singing my song, because when I talk to folks about what Rhode Island has to offer, I always talk about the things that you can't put on Amazon, the things that you can't ship out to China. It's our environment. It is our beautiful beaches and coasts. We are a tremendous place to live. There's a lot of work that we need to do to make it better. I mean, we have a healthcare system that is teetering and really needs to come along in terms of protecting the providers, protecting the patients, making sure that the system is stable. And by the way, the AG has an important voice in that process as the regulator in that space. Our education system really needs some help. I know there's a governor's race going on. It's hotly contested. There's going to be a lot of ideas about education, but we need to get a handle on that problem, because what we have that makes us special, we need to protect. And it is the things that you can't send out to the internet somewhere. The Attorney General can be a big part of that conversation, because as a lawyer, you're always supposed to be doing this one thing for your clients. Well, you do many things, but one of the things you do is you sort of try to get above it all and look out and see what dangers are coming down the road and raise the red flags. I think you'll see that with Peter Nerona's tenure. You'll certainly see that with mine. And that's what I think Rhode Island really has to offer, that, you know, we can preserve and make better.
5: And Representative, you mentioned something there with oversight of our hospital system and really our healthcare system on the whole. That's a major tenet of the Attorney General's race. Not something that I left out here without thinking of it. It's something that I believe we need to dig into. So coming up later on this election season, we'll be inviting all four Attorney General candidates for a forum on oversight and really just everything that comes to our public health infrastructure right now, because that really is one of the governing principles, I think, that people should be paying attention to when it comes to this attorney general's race. Representative Knight, thanks so much for your time today.
7: Thank you for having me. I really appreciate it. And I just want to say this. I'm really glad that people have a choice in this election. There hasn't been a competitive AG's race in nearly 15 years. It's an exciting time. It's an exciting time to be a candidate. Thank you for having me on it. I'd be happy.
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13: There's something I'd like to talk to you about today, something that's been circulating on the internet that's become a real problem. Deep fake videos of me endorsing products that I've never even heard of and I have no relationship with whatsoever. Let me tell you clearly, these videos are scams. They are designed to take your money. Now, a couple things you should keep in mind. If something sounds too good to be true, it probably is. When you look at these videos, if they don't seem natural, if there's something off about them, the audio or the video, it's probably AI generated. And if you come across something that does pique your interest, see if you can find evidence of it from other sources. I promise you this, if I discover something incredible that you need to know about, I'm going to talk about it somewhere that you can easily find, not on some shady social media site. I'm Dr. Sanjay Gupta, helping you live a better life.
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5: B. Dolan is a veteran American rapper, spoken word artist, activist, and screenwriter based right here in Providence. He emerged from the early 2000s NYC slam poetry scene and quickly established himself as a fierce, independent voice in alternative and political hip hop, eventually signing with Sage Francis's Providence-based indie label, Strange Famous Records. But beyond that, and his extensive discography, he is well-known and well-recognized for his hands-on grassroots political activism and investigative consumer advocacy. What's up, man? Thanks for coming back to the show. Appreciate it.
16: Chilling. Yeah, thanks for having me back. It's been a while.
5: All right. It has. And look, a lot has changed, honestly, since the last time we spoke. And you've been doing a lot of great work on the ground. I don't even know where to begin because it all encompasses such an important mosaic. Tell us about the work from your standpoint, what you've been up to.
16: Well, I think since we spoke last, I had an emergency surgery on my spine during the pandemic, which kind of effectively ended my touring career. I did some touring afterwards, but immediately realized it wasn't in my best interest to keep trying to live on the road. So I've transitioned a lot to working out of this home studio, started my own label to house my own catalog, which is Glaring Typo Records. And through crowdsourcing, Patreon, weekly Twitch streams, just kind of figuring out how to exist in the digital world, have managed to keep myself going as an independent artist somehow. And at the same time, I'm trying to like change my activity of, you know, how I perform and how I interact. So, you know, touring for a lot of years, I'd always check in with local activist groups, and sometimes we'd release singles and direct funds to a group. But being here and really like rooted here over time gave me an opportunity, I realized, to like actually like embed myself with an organization, which I did with the Amor Network. And that started, I guess, over a year ago, at first working on the defense line, going down to the courthouses when people were spotting ICE and doing the work there with volunteers. And a couple organizations, PSL has been doing that as well. And then from there, like, got introduced to Amor, got turned into part of their legislative team, became a lobbyist. I've been learning the ropes locally.
5: Yeah, and so for anybody who doesn't know Amor, that's the Alliance to Mobilize Our Resistance. And it's in your vocabulary if you pay attention to Rhode Island politics on any real deep level. But I don't think a lot of people know the background there or even the coalition structure behind it. So your involvement there is both on the grounds work, but also it ends up being a vehicle for getting people more and more informed about the work that's happening with Amor or PSL or any of these organizations. How do you look at your role? Is it more like, hey, I would be doing this no matter what line of work I was in? Or is your role as somebody with an audience, does that change how you approach activism?
16: On the one hand, I would be doing it no matter what type of work I was in. On the other hand, I'm increasingly aware of artists as workers who are in as much trouble as workers are everywhere. You know, we could get into a whole discussion about AI, streaming payouts, and live music venues, and the difficulties of artists, even music artists like myself, have as workers, and the need to organize with other workers. But yeah, and then as I started to do the work and just show up to meetings and show up at the State House, I kind of realized that the B. Dolan stuff, my name is Bernard, by the way, you know, like I introduced myself as Bernard. The fact that I've created this B. Dolan brand and been, you know, not to think of it as a brand, but, you know, I've been performing for a long time and people, so I've bumped into reps and senators who know my music and, have been able to establish relationships that way. So it's like, oh, you know, I maybe can be useful in that way. Or, you know, I never anticipated the B. Dolan thing being useful in that way, but it turns out it is a bit.
5: Yeah, it turns out it's a super essential component, I think, of getting the word out organically right now in a moment where everything is just by design so distorted across. And we'll get to, I definitely want to get to the AI / reality of the world crisis that faces art. But I'm just curious, in terms of the work that you've done on the ground, what have you seen that, in that sense of what's not being reported by mainstream, or even sometimes the limitations are a reason why, but independent media doesn't get to everything as well. What are you seeing that people in this community should know?
16: Well, I've been following the ICE bills really closely. You know, I started working with the Ice Watch WhatsApp group that anybody can get their phone number, get on, and, you know, you'll get alerts when ICE is in the community anywhere in Rhode Island. We respond there, go pass out flyers, go monitor what's going on, and go let people know that ICE is in their neighborhood or around the courthouse that day. And then from there, I watched a presentation about the Wyatt and got caught up to date with the Wyatt Detention Center, which is the priority of the Amor Network, is getting ICE out of the Wyatt and ending the ICE contract with the Wyatt, as it's the only place in Rhode Island that ICE is detaining people. From there, sorry, I got lost now.
5: No, but even stop me right there for just a second. The Wyatt is such a disgrace on so many levels. Yeah. Fundamentally, as just the notion of the private prison infrastructure, super sector, whatever, is just in and of itself disgusting. And look, Central Falls, the argument is they were faced with, you can either have an incinerator or you can have a private prison. Pick one. And they chose
16: the
5: prison.
16: That's the 90s. That's the 90s imagination, right?
5: A 90s imagination, utter nonsense.
16: Yeah.
5: And so now we face a moment where the fundamental groundwork is that this is outrageous. The existence of this prison here, period. All right.
16: Yeah.
5: Now the ICE contract. What specifically, what kind of relationship does ICE have right now with the Wyatt? How many people roughly are being brought in or out of that facility that are directly in ICE custody generally?
16: So the Wyatt has about 100, maybe I remember the figure, 111 beds that are currently being used by ICE as a result of this contract that the Wyatt made with ICE. And the Wyatt, in terms of how it's governed, is confusing on purpose. It's referred to as a quasi-public or quasi-private because it technically has this board that was created. But the shareholders are who really owns the prison, and the shareholders are like the worst of the worst. It's BlackRock, Invesco, they're $1 trillion hedge funds. They're the same hedge funds that invest in CoreCivic and Geo Group, which are the other big private prison companies that are building detention centers in the US. So it's the same money. But in the 90s, they did create this like oversight thing, this ability of Central Falls hypothetically, to manage the prison. But the prison manager just reports to them, and they run the prison how they run the prison. And when a prisoner died in ICE custody in 2008, there was huge protests. ICE withdrew its stopped housing prisoners there after that happened. Then a second contract was opened in 2019 when Trump got in. So ICE started using the beds again. At that point, the oversight board, the quasi-public oversight board, tried to say, we don't want ICE here. At that point, the shareholders, the private shareholders, sued the oversight board so that these people were now

0: It's a terrible situation.
1: And it's a financial failure, and it hasn't paid the city back what it was supposed to. It was built with $100 million in bonds from the city. The payments it's made back have never equaled that. They stopped making payments for about a decade. They just restarted this year as a result, or, you know, not, we can't say directly as a result, but the timing is suspicious, that the city just got a payment, all of a sudden from, the prison. But that's the first time in years. It's never, you know, the story was in the 90s, this is going to make Central Falls $1 million a year. That never happened. And like other private, you know, endeavors, the costs got slashed. And yeah, medical neglect is a constant complaint. Amor just last year, I think, filed, I believe, 600 Freedom of Information Act requests to try and get information from the prison. There's many reports of undrinkable water inside that gives people like E. coli type symptoms. At one point, 13 prisoners got together to write a letter to Amor talking about undrinkable water and how they were melting ice to see if that was drinkable, and it wasn't. So they got to buy bottled water at $2 a bottle. So the prison is a, you know, they're overcharging for phone calls. They're a profit-making endeavor still, and that makes things more dangerous for prisoners and guards. Even correctional officers' unions in many other states have opposed private prisons. Private prisons are a failed idea.
0: Yeah, and there are other states where legislation on the state level has prohibited contracting between ICE and private prisons within that state. That, I assume, is the fundamental tenet of the legislation that you're supporting. I believe that's Acosta's one of the names. Yep. I can't remember who else, but
1: Geraldo is that correct? House.
0: Yes, exactly. Geraldo in the House. Basically, that's the idea. Let's get legislation that would prohibit any private prison from contracting with ICE. That's the next step forward in this project.
1: Right. Our state property is not going to be used by any federal agency trying to conduct immigration enforcement. And people have had concerns about this idea of the supremacy clause and states not being able to tell the federal government what to do, for example, or how to run their agency. This is not that. This is just withdrawing the use of the public property from the federal government.
0: What other areas right now, when you look at on a community level, are you seeing that are not getting the attention that they should? I mean, we could, again, do you have 7 hours? But like people thinking about Trump and Hegseth, or thinking about Israel, or thinking whatever the situation is right now, or even thinking here about on a local level, rent stabilization in Providence or the Washington Bridge or whatever the case is. But the truth is, you just described something right there that is humongous in scope, yet is just one morsel of discussion and broader conversation of the pillars that actually matter on the ground.
1: Yeah.
0: What else? What should people be talking about right now that they're not? What should journalists be covering that they're not?
1: Well, there's a package of ICE bills to before moving off ICE completely. Mm-hmm. There's a package of ICE bills endorsed by the Riblia caucus. There's 7 other bills that also would do a lot to make it more difficult for ICE to kidnap Rhode Islanders, operate in this state, would keep them away from our courthouses. The virtual courts one is really important, I think, because I really think we're right on the brink of something real bad happening outside of one of our courthouses as a result of ICE's presence there. I've been there a lot, and I've seen defense line workers really trying to keep people safe, but it's becoming a more and more chaotic situation. I watched somebody who now impersonates ICE and just drives around the block panicking people and agitating people. So it's a circus down there. If you're a lawyer or a judge, I don't know how you're not lobbying for that one to pass immediately.
0: Yeah. And to that point, I'll say this, that's an interesting thing. We do hear from an oversized population of attorneys on WPRO in the afternoon. A lot of these people don't go on the air, but if we're talking about something like this, they'll be like, yeah, I'm an attorney in X, even if they don't practice at that courthouse, just the absurdity of what this is doing on a practical basis to the legal system. I think that's an argument that should be made more and more and more, that appeals to even people who are maybe in favor of what ICE is actually doing. Start with the idea that this is the stupidest thing that's this is such a stupid and ugly and vicious and ridiculous mockery of the tenets of the system. And it's just aggravating people in a way that is just

0: completely absurd and obviously dehumanizing. Yeah.
1: And it's a public safety threat. Even if you don't care about any of the morals and you're not on the same side as us, somebody's going to get hurt. I'm telling you.
0: Yeah,
1: and it's not guaranteed to be somebody who's not on your side or you, you know, it's just, you can't have mass people kidnapping people in modern day America.
0: Come on.
1: But yeah, and in general, I think, having, you know, talked to a whole bunch of lawmakers since January, I see trends in the issues going on in the state as they relate to the suburbs. And I think when I look at Rhode Island and see that it's a Democratic supermajority where it took like 10 years to pass an assault weapons ban, things that are kind of taken for granted as just bread and butter, like centrist liberal ideas in other places, and not to get into a conversation about assault weapons ban as an issue, but as to make a point, like Rhode Island Democrat does not necessarily equal to me like invested in people's liberation and fighting fascism. Those two things don't necessarily go together in my mind. And there are some lawmakers who have a D next to their name, but could very easily move big, important bills that would protect thousands of people, that would protect working class people. And instead, you know, we see the results. And I think personally for me, it's about making them famous. Let's all know their names. Let's all identify the cities they come from, where their districts are. And let's start going to those districts, because I find that the people in Pawtucket, Central Falls, Providence, vote how you would want them to vote if you are a progressive or a leftist person. And they elect people who go to the state house and try to do good work there, and they put good bills in. And then I think we have some folks in other towns like Johnston, Coventry, Warwick, Cranston, who maybe don't do politics, or maybe are not as engaged or paying as much attention, or just are not as connected to the activist base. And I don't mean to slander those places, because I've been phone banking in Warwick and I've been calling people with Italian last names in Warwick. I grew up in Rhode Island too. Like, I get it. I'm Italian American. And I've been hearing people say, oh, ICE is here in Rhode Island. Oh, I've been sending money to Minnesota. Oh, there's an organization here I can get involved in. Like, there's good people in those towns who, if they were aware of what their representatives are and aren't doing, they would become active. So for me, I think the year ahead is going to be about addressing the suburbs and addressing some very particular lawmakers who, for whatever reason, seem.
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9: A better life with Dr. Sanjay Gupta.
10: So-called superagers, they are an enviable segment of the population. People who are older than 80, whose brains function like someone a fraction of their age. It's true, a lot of these people have genetics on their side, but more and more research is bearing out the idea that people who practice good brain health also slow their cognitive decline. Dr. Richard Isaacson, a pioneer in the Alzheimer's space, told us that, quote, his studies have found lifestyle changes including diet, exercise, reducing stress and optimizing sleep, along with managing vascular risk factors with certain medications, can actually help grow brain areas and also reduce telltale signs of Alzheimer's, such as tau tangles and amyloid plaques. What else helps? Staying social, surrounding yourself with family and friends, and maybe even volunteering for a real sense of purpose. I'm Dr. Sanjay Gupta, helping you live a better life.
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0: No question, this is a wraparound issue. And it is, without question, if people's salaries were significantly higher and rents were what they were, the increases would still be difficult for many people, but it would be lessened if food, et cetera. We could go on and on, right? No doubt. Also, no question, the RIPEC report, the economic report card, we just spoke with Michael DeBiase here on Bartholomew Town in the previous episode. Rhode Island is lagging in growth in almost every sector. We have over-reliance on some sectors. We do not have an economic development strategy right now that's going to take us to where we want or need to be. That's one thing as well. So sure, all of that is true. So it's a tough environment that needs major corrections. But I think with the rent thing, it comes down to just a question of what can we do to keep Providence something like it is right now? Because the fear I think a lot of people face is that there's going to be this great shift and people are going to be left behind. If we get to a point where we say, great, now we figured out economic development. Great. Now we figured out transit. Great. Now we figured out the schools. Great. Now we figured out policing to a higher level. No one's going to be here to reap the rewards. That's the sentiment. So your response to that, that fear of being left behind or being chased out of the city and then the city developing in 10 years. And that's a very real fear as well, I think, for a lot of people who have invested in the city.
13: And yet that investment includes single family home.
0: Mm-hmm.
13: So that's the real sticking point for me here.
0: Yeah.
13: Is should those people be displaced in the process? No, I think that we should be protecting those people at all costs. And that's why I've approached this issue in the way that I've approached it, where I've said, look, we need to actually take a deep breath. We need to figure out how we address that issue too. And I think there are many tools that we can work on collaboratively. But I think that the important piece to recognize here is that this ordinance advanced from introduction to final passage in just over 2 months, despite enormous implications.
0: Yeah.
13: And I have never seen a piece of legislation move through the legislative process this quickly. And so I want people to put that in perspective. Yes, we have urgency, but I'm also questioning, and I've questioned this since the onset, what is the rush, especially if our legal department is saying, well, there's this provision that's going to end us up in court, or it just means that we need to put our heads together and make more progress in addressing some of the goals that we have before us. Otherwise, if we end up in court and we're in court for 6 months, we probably won't get, you know, heard on, you know, superior court docket for years. No one gets relief.
0: Right. And here's the thing, the council president Miller, and I'll say this, first of all, to your first point, because it is absolutely true that this was an especially quick process. And it is also absolutely true by President Miller's admission that there was a political angle to this at nothing else. I believe that there's no question a thought process that went into we'll put this in and it will create a line in the sand in the mayoral race between Mayor Smiley and Representative David Morales, who's challenging Mayor Smiley from the left. They're divided on this issue. Now working further backwards, Mayor Smiley has always been opposed to rent. I don't know if he's always, as long as I've been covering him or following or known him, he has always been opposed to rent control, rent stabilization. He said as much in the debate for Providence mayor that I moderated. He said as much the entire time. President Miller says that no one from Smiley's team ever met with the council on trying to negotiate any kind of provision. So what that really leads to is that it comes down to the ability for an over account.
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15: From ABC News, I'm Mike Dubusky. In Orange County, California, a state of emergency is now in place over fears of a potential chemical explosion. Earlier this week, a valve on a giant tank full of hazardous chemicals overheated, with hazmat officials now warning the rapidly heating tank could leak or explode. Here's ABC's Jacqueline Lee in Los Angeles.
16: They said they do not want to accept the fact that an explosion is going to happen. They want to keep this entire area safe. They want to prevent any chemicals from spewing into the air. So they are really working around the clock to try to get this sorted out.
15: Right now, 40,000 people in the area are under evacuation orders. Today, Atlanta's airport will begin additional health screening measures for travelers coming from Central Africa as the Ebola outbreak in the Democratic Republic of Congo grows. Dulles Airport in Virginia has already been screening passengers, and Houston's airport is scheduled to start doing the same thing this coming week. Kyle Busch died from a case of pneumonia that progressed into sepsis, according to a new statement from his family. It comes as we learn more about the moments leading up to the NASCAR star's death this week.
17: New details emerging of a 911 call made the day before his death.
18: And tell me exactly what's happened.
19: I've got an individual that's shortness of breath, very hot, thinks he's going to pass out, and is producing a little bit of blood.
17: The Associated Press reporting Bush had been training in a racing simulator in North Carolina when he became unresponsive Wednesday.
15: ABC's Ike Ajachi. Millions of Americans are hitting the road this Memorial Day weekend. Katie Nastro with Going.com has some tips on how to save fuel.
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15: Average price for a gallon of gas in the U.S. right now is over $4.50 a gallon, according to Gas Buddy. 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
15: Israeli National Security Minister Ben-Gvir has been banned from entering France as fallout grows from a video that he posted of himself taunting detained activists who were bringing aid to Gaza. One of those activists speaking out about the conditions they say they experienced in jail.
23: These monsters, all they know how to do is to take away your dignity, is to humiliate you, is to violate you.
15: Israel has denied those claims made by activists. Chinese President Xi Jinping is calling for an investigation after a deadly explosion at a coal mine. ABC News foreign correspondent Britt Klenet.
1: The death toll drastically climbing from a gas explosion here in northern China. Now at least 90 people are confirmed to have died in this country's worst coal mine disaster in 16 years. Some people could actually still be trapped underground, with hundreds of rescue workers still operating at the site.
15: Executives for that mine have since been taken into custody, according to Chinese state media. And it is the last call for Schlitz.
2: There's just one Schlitz. Yeah, yeah, nothing else comes near.
15: The Milwaukee beer brand brewing its last batch today. The Pabst Brewing Company, which bought Schlitz in the late 90s, rather, announcing its ending production after 175 years. The company cited increased costs that they're facing to store and ship certain products. I'm Mike Debusky, ABC News.
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10: You and I have never met, but I'm willing to bet that there is something you would like to do, but you feel like you can't, that it's too hard, that you don't deserve it. A colleague of mine recently told me about this new book called Brave Shift, 30 Mindset Changes to Transform Your Life. It's written by a woman named Michelle Carrer. Carrer says the one thing most people forget when they set a goal is to attach a reason to it. Having that reason is big. Because when you don't want to do something that's necessary to reach your goal, you can go back to your reason to find the motivation you need. 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I'm Dr. Sanjay Gupta, helping you live a better life.
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4: Getting your heart broken can be really rough. 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It's not just an emotional experience, it's a physical one too. Often described as getting the wind knocked out of you, a knot in your stomach, trouble sleeping. I recently spoke about this with Dr. Yoram Yovel, a psychiatrist and neuroscientist. He was on my podcast, Chasing Life. Now, he told me heartbreak doesn't have to last forever. And while your inclination might be to withdraw, isolate, and shut down, it's often the opposite of what supports healing. One of the things that helps us the most is reconnecting to other people you love. And the reverse is also true, he said. If someone you care about is struggling, don't give up on them. You hold the power to comfort loved ones that are in deep physical or emotional distress. I'm Dr. Sanjay Gupta, helping you live a better life.
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10: Well, we're coming to the end of the line, so that means one thing, scripture and quote of the day, George.
11: Can't miss it.
10: Galatians chapter 6, verse 4 through 5 says, each one should test their own actions. Then they can take pride in themselves alone without comparing themselves to someone else. For each one should carry their own load.
11: It underline really said, that. Check yourself before you wreck yourself.
10: You best check yourself before you wreck yourself. All right, Mark Twain, not Dr. Dre, said, a man cannot be comfortable without his own approval.
11: I'll chew on that.
10: Chew on that a little bit. Come on, Mark Twain. We were just on Dr. Dre, and here you come. All right.
11: The Dre of his time, some say.
10: Some say. All right. Wow, that really makes me want to laugh. Alex from Los Angeles is on the line. What's going on, Alex?
12: Hi, guys. Thank you for the Dr. J shout out. Los Angeles,
11: He's a real
12: one. 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
3: Well, we're coming to the end of the line, so that means one thing. Scripture and quote of the day, George.
4: Can't miss it.
3: Galatians chapter 6, verse 4 through 5 says, each one should test their own actions. Then they can take pride in themselves alone without comparing themselves to someone else. For each one should carry their own load.
4: It underline really said, that. Check yourself before you wreck yourself.
3: You best check yourself before you wreck yourself. All right. Mark Twain, not Dr. Dre, said, a man cannot be comfortable without his own approval.
4: I'll chew on that.
3: I'll chew on that a little bit. Come on, Mark Twain. We were just on Dr. Dre, and here you come. All right.
4: The Dre of his time, some say.
3: Some say. All right. Wow, that really makes me want to laugh. Alex from Los Angeles is on the line. What's going on, Alex?
5: Hi, guys. Thank you for the Dr. J shout out. Los Angeles,
4: He's a real
5: So I had a question basically for how do the baby steps involve a newborn baby that we had with my partner? And with those baby steps, what are the deciding factors that decide who moves in with who? Is it who makes the most money? Is it who's closer to work? Is it who has the most family around? How does that all tie in together?
3: Well, they're definitely all factors.
4: A coin toss or a thumb war would be my favorite options.
5: Oh, man.
3: Are you guys getting married? Or tell us about the nature of the relationship.
5: That is in the upcoming future. I'm getting married together, of course, having a strong family foundation to begin with. So, okay. Again, yeah, that's in the line. And then just making sure that I do the best that I can for my family, whether it's saving the most money, whether it's, you know, moving into the cheapest city. I just want to see what guidelines are there for the baby steps and, you know, creating a family.
3: Well, are you and your partner in different cities? You've mentioned that
5: we
3: a couple
5: are in
3: of
5: different
3: times.
5: Cities, yes.
3: Where are
5: yes.
3: you and where is she?
5: It's about a 40-minute commute from the okay. both cities.
3: Okay.
5: Yeah.
3: We'll keep that confidential. I want to get to your question, and I don't want to sidetrack it, but I'm kind of like, why not just get married? Like, solidify it. The baby's here. There's no question you're going to be living together and starting a family together. I think, George, correct. that would be top on my list first, and
4: yeah.
3: then I'd be looking at spots.
4: We can have the party later, but why not? If we're doing this thing, we're in this together for life with this new baby, why not just go down to the courthouse, get the marriage certificate, and have some protections in place for both of you.
5: Definitely. I feel like that would definitely make the household stronger, income as well. You know, we can, you know, get combined incomes and
4: exactly.
5: get our goals going, get the baby steps knocked out. But
3: yeah.
5: The
3: it's
5: other
3: more
5: part
3: secure
5: that I didn't
3: for
5: mention,
3: both of you.
5: Yeah, definitely. She's not really into this, like, mindset, like, saving money and, you know, building a good foundation.

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3: From ABC News, I'm Dave Packer. The Secret Service says that one person is dead after a shooting involving Secret Service agents near the White House. A lockdown has been lifted at the White House, and it could be heard from the North Lawn. Reporters were rushed into the briefing room, including ABC's Selena Wang. The lockdown now lifted.
4: FBI Director Kash Patel, he says that the FBI is on the scene and Secret Service is also responding to those shots fired near the White House grounds.
3: In a statement, former Assistant Director of the Secret Service, Mike Centrella, saying our uniformed division officers were once again tested, and once again they stood tall in the face of another potential threat with professionalism, courage, and unwavering resolve. An urgent operation underway in Southern California, the governor now declaring a state of emergency, crews hosing down a chemical storage tank for a second day. Officials fearing a toxic chemical spill of chemicals that could make plastic and it could endanger the entire neighborhood. 50,000 residents like these still under evacuation orders.
5: Got a knock on the door and I was told we're supposed to leave.
6: Just waiting and not knowing what's going to happen because we all want to go home.
3: At least a dozen schools closed. An earthquake rocked the largest of the Hawaiian Islands Friday night. Folks have likely been up all night after that 6.0 magnitude earthquake hit the Big Island. County of Hawaii Mayor Kimo Alameda says the damage was manageable.
7: We had several rock slides around the south corner area with a few partial closures along Highway 11. Napopo Road is closed to all traffic except local residents, and it should be open by morning time.
3: ABC reporters on the